0: 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I'm Bill Meyer. 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
3: Welcome to Breakpoint, a daily look at an ever-changing culture through the lens of unchanging truth. For the Colson Center, I'm John Stone Street. Recently, the New York Times reported that scientists at Columbia University are using a new technology called base editing to alter the DNA of early human embryos with unprecedented accuracy. Here's what the Times said, quote, "On the one hand, the technology might one day enable parents to safely repair disease-causing mutations in embryos, but it might also be used to select desired traits, a practice that some ethicists have argued is nothing short of eugenics," end quote. Well, these recent approaches differ from earlier gene editing methods like CRISPR, which remove defective genes, not necessarily improve them. So what the Times is reporting is not just a difference in degree, but in kind, though with the same moral questions that still remain unanswered. As Andrew Walker put it over at World, quote, "We should recognize that this technology occupies a morally gray zone. Therapeutic intervention differs from genetic enhancement. Base editing enables both," end quote. Well, neither base editing nor CRISPR will be the last foray into this kind of eugenics. In fact, some of us predicted that the imprisonment by the CCP of a Chinese scientist who used CRISPR a few years ago to modify human embryos was basically a distraction, not really a punishment. And if that was the case, it definitely worked, because the public has moved on. The outrage at the doctor has now died down. His work actually continues, even as Columbia researchers have added a degree of academic respectability to these efforts to edit human beings. And it always goes like this. As one of the geneticists from Columbia put it, we need to have a public discussion about gene editing. Really? Do we? Before or after we do it? No, these scientists are behaving as if the moral questions are settled, or at least somehow a matter of personal interest and preference, and all that's left now is to discuss how best to use the technology. Both history and the Bible warn what happens when our technologies outrun our ethics. Many have now forgotten the U.S. Supreme Court decision in Buck v. Bell, 1927, when caught up in the euphoria of the progressive era's zeal for scientific improvement, Justice Oliver Wendell Holmes spoke for an 8-1 majority and upheld a compulsory sterilization law of the mentally disabled. The aim of the law was, the court said, and I quote, "to prevent those who are manifestly unfit from continuing their kind." According to Holmes, in the case of Carrie Buck being sterilized, and I quote again, "three generations of imbeciles are enough." Lawyers representing the Nazis at the Nuremberg trials after World War II cited that opinion from Buck v. Bell to justify their own eugenics efforts in the Nazi regime. And these new developments in gene editing are just as much plagued by the essential questions regarding human nature. First, is human nature permanently flawed? Or are we constantly progressing toward perfection, now in control of it through our technologies? And second, what will stop us from using these technologies, not just to repair, but to pursue perfection? Or dare I say, perhaps, a master race? Look, these aren't far-fetched questions. It's going to be real difficult to stop this stuff, much less expect anyone else to comply. Look, scripture is plain. Every person is made in the image of God and is endowed with eternal dignity, worth, and beauty. Any potential value to be found in this new base editing technology will be an added value, but there's no way to add value to the priceless. And that all will be outweighed by the consequences of not recognizing what's true of the human condition, both our value and also our potential for evil. In this case as well, the potential consequences far outweigh any potential benefits. For the Colson Center, I'm John Stone Street with Breakpoint.
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1: 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Welcome to Adventures in Odyssey.
2: Hey there, gang. This is Bart Rathbun. And you know what? We're just getting ready for a time of wonder, adventure, and excitement. Yous will love it. So would you like to join us? Then get ready, because you never know what can happen when you have an adventure in Odyssey.
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4: So what are you going to do about it?
3: Wear a helmet. It's the law.
5: But I'm just a kid.
2: Another one of them bleeding heart things, huh?
6: Well said, Bart.

0: a mysterious phone call, and a new nemesis? 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
2: I have everything. Connie, I'm getting ready to leave.
3: Okay, Jack. Do you have everything?
2: I think so. Permit application, color schemes, mock-up. This isn't the right one. Connie, where's the latest mock-up for the poster?
3: It's right there under the counter. I didn't want it to get spilled on.
2: Good. Guess that's it then. I'll be at the city hall and the coffee place if you need me.
3: Okay, have fun.
2: Hello, Bart. Goodbye, Bart.
4: Goodbye. Where was he off to in such a hurry?
3: City Hall. What can I do for you, Bart?
4: Oh, nothing. I'm just returning this book I borrowed from your library.
3: You borrowed a book?
4: Yeah. What's the matter? You don't think I read?
3: No, of course you do. Let's see. Oh, How to Get Organized. That sounds pretty good.
4: Yeah, well, I found it under a pile of junk at home. So anyway, what's Jack doing at City Hall?
3: He's getting a permit to hang posters.
4: Posters? For what?
3: For a new project he started called Food for the Hungry. It's a citywide program designed to collect and distribute food to the needy.
4: Another one of them bleeding heart things, huh?
3: Well, I wouldn't call having compassion on hungry people a bleeding heart thing, Bart. The needy have to eat, too.
4: Yeah, I guess.
3: Besides, it's something that brings the whole community together. Hey, maybe you could be a part of it, huh?
4: Me?
3: Yeah. The Electric Palace could be one of the collection points.
4: Collection points? Oh, you mean like people leaving canned goods and stuff at my store?
3: Sure.
4: No way. Forget it.
3: Why not?
4: Because the only thing I want people leaving at my store is their money. Besides, I ain't got the room.
3: Well, do you at least have room for a poster in your window?
4: My windows are taken up with my own posters.
3: This one isn't very big.
4: Let me see it.
3: Okay, here's a mock-up. It's not the final, but it'll look just like this, except there'll be more room at the bottom to list the collection points. See? Not very big at all.
4: Well...
3: Come on, Mr. Rathbone. It'll show the community you're a leader.
4: Oh, all right. I'll put the poster in a small corner of the window.
3: Great! I'll deliver one to you as soon as they're ready.
4: I can't wait.
2: Good afternoon, Erica.
5: Oh, hi, Mr. Allen.
2: Is everything all right? You look worried.
5: I do?
2: Well, not worried exactly. More like concerned.
5: Well, that's because I am. Concerned, I mean.
2: Really? About what?
5: About this pamphlet.
2: Let's see. Pedal Smart. Bicycle safety for young people.
5: I got it in my health class. It talks about how many kids are hurt and even killed each year because they get into accidents and aren't wearing helmets.
2: Yeah, that's quite a problem, all right. Well worth being concerned about.
5: Did you know it's against the law in the state to ride a bicycle without a helmet?
2: No, I didn't.
5: Neither did I, and neither did any of my friends.
2: A lot of kids probably don't know about it. That's why they get hurt.
5: Yeah, well, someone should spread the word about something that important, don't you think?
2: Yes, I do. So, what are you going to do about it?
5: Me?
2: You're someone, aren't you? And you're already very familiar with your subject. I can't think of anyone better to spread the word.
5: But I'm just a kid. Who listened to me?
2: Well, the Apostle Paul told Timothy, "Let no one despise your youth."
5: What does that mean?
2: It means don't let anyone look down on you because you're young. Put another way, being a kid is no excuse. If you have a good message, you should tell it.
5: Yeah. Yeah, you know what? You're right, Mr. Allen. Okay, I'll do it.
3: Hi, Mr. Rathbone.
4: Huh? Oh, hiya, Connie.
3: Here's your poster.
4: Poster?
3: For the Food for the Hungry program. Remember? I told you yesterday I'd deliver one to you.
4: Oh, yeah. Thanks. Just leave it on the counter.
3: I saw a perfect spot for it on a window near the front door. Nothing's there now. I can hang it up for you if you want.
4: Yeah, thanks, but I'll do it myself.
3: It's no problem, really.
4: Look, Connie, if you don't mind, I'm busy with a potential big customer here.
3: Really? Who?
4: See the tall guy in light bulbs?
3: Yeah?
4: That's Harry Wainwright, one of the biggest businessmen in the area. Owns a factory out on Connellsville Road.
3: Wainwright Plastics?
4: That's the one. He's got almost 1,000 people working in that factory. It's huge.
3: So how does that make him a potentially big customer for you?
4: If he likes what he sees here, maybe the Electric Palace can supply all the electrical needs for his plant.
3: Oh.
4: Shh, here he comes, here he comes. Good afternoon, Mr. Wainwright. Did you find everything you were looking for?
6: Yes, I did. I'll take this box of light bulbs, please.
4: Excellent, excellent choice. But are you sure that's all you need?
6: Yes, just the light bulbs. My wife told me to stop and pick some up.
4: Because whatever electrical needs you may have, we can take care of it.
6: All I need today are light bulbs.
4: Are you sure? We got lots of electrical devices here, you know. Enough to fill up an entire factory, even one as big as yours.
6: I'm sure you do, but...
4: Hey, there is a terrific idea. My store supplying your factory with its electrical needs. Maybe we could go to lunch and talk about it.
6: Look, I don't want to be rude, but my factory gets its electrical needs filled from another source.
4: So we'll match or beat any prices in town, and I know we can offer better service than the bozo you're buying from now.
6: I doubt it.
4: Why?
6: Because that bozo happens to be my brother.
4: Oh. Well, then, that'll be $3.95 for the light bulbs.
6: Right. Food for the hungry. What's this?
3: It's a new charity program to collect and distribute food to those in need. Hi.
4: Why don't you go hang that up somewhere, Connie?
6: Distributing food. I think that's great.
3: Really?
4: You do?
6: Yes. It's important for business to promote and support charity work.
4: You know, I feel the exact same way.
3: You do?
4: Yes, I do. As a matter of fact, the Electric Palace is one of the collection points for the Food for the Hungry program.
3: It is?
4: Yes. Don't you remember? That's why you came by.
3: Oh, yeah, right.
6: Well, I'll be sure to tell all my employees to come here and donate food.
3: Maybe you could take a couple of posters and hang them up around your factory.
6: Good idea.
3: Great. Here you go.
4: And here's your light bulbs.
6: Thank you. Good day.
3: Thank you.
4: I knew I'd get him one way or another. If I can't supply the factory, I'll get all the employees to shop here. Oh, this is really great.
3: Congratulations, and welcome to the program, Bart.
4: Program? Oh, yeah. You know, I always did think it was a good idea. The needy have to eat too, you know.
3: So I've heard.
4: Yeah, and we all gotta get our share. I mean, do our part. You know, with the right kind of publicity, this could turn into something really big.
3: Well, we certainly hope so. Listen, I have to get back to Wits End. I'll see you later.
4: Yeah, right. See you, Connie. Yeah, really big.
7: Okay, Erica, get to it. You've got to get these posters up before school starts.
8: Hi, Erica.
7: Oh, Brenda, you scared me.
8: Sorry.
7: What are you doing here so early?
8: I always come around this time. Both my folks work, so they drop me off. Why are you so early?
7: To put these up before everyone gets here.
8: Posters? Are they for the assembly this afternoon?
7: Oh yeah, I forgot about that.
8: No, they're not for the assembly.
7: Really?
8: Then what are they for?
7: Read for yourself.
8: Wear a helmet, it's the law. If you ride a bike without wearing a helmet, you could be gone with the Schwinn. This is your brain, this is a helmet. This is your brain if you ride a bike without wearing a helmet. Any questions?
7: Erica, these are great.
8: Thanks. Did you do them all by yourself?
7: Yeah, it took me 3 days.
8: What class are they for?
7: No class.
8: You mean you're just doing it? For no reason?
7: Not for no reason. I want to promote bicycle safety and helmet awareness.
8: But nobody's, like, making you?
7: No.
8: That's really neat.
7: Thanks. Well, I better get started. See ya.
8: Oh, wait a minute.
7: What?
8: Well, I was just wondering. I don't have anything else to do. Maybe I can help you?
7: Sure, you don't have to be shy about it. Here, you take that half of the school, and I'll take this half. Just be sure to hang them where people can see them.
8: Right. I'll meet you back here when you're finished. Okay.
9: Brenda?
8: Mr. Hunt!
9: What are you doing?
8: Just hanging up these posters.
9: You know you have to get permission from the principal's office before you do this.
8: Really? But I didn't...
9: It's all right, Brenda. Let's just see what you've got here. Bicycle safety, huh? Very good.
8: Really?
9: Yes, it's a worthy cause. You may continue. Just make sure you get my permission before you start next time.
8: Yes, sir, but...
9: You better get to class. Don't want to be late.
10: You, boys, walk.
8: Yes, sir.
2: Honey?
3: Behind the counter, Jack. What's up?
2: Well, I'm not exactly sure. When you took the food for the hungry poster over to Bart Rathbone the other day, what happened?
3: Nothing, really. He was trying to impress Harry Wainwright.
2: Harry Wainwright?
3: Yeah, he owns that big factory on the outskirts of town. In fact, that's what got Bart to agree to making the Electric Palace one of the collection points.
2: I don't follow you.
3: Harry Wainwright said he liked it when businesses are involved in charity. He took a couple of posters and said he'd tell all his employees to bring food to the Electric Palace.
2: And Bart saw them as potential customers?
3: Of course. Why?
2: This is why.
3: If you care about the hungry, you'll come to the Electric Palace. This isn't our poster.
2: No, it isn't. But dozens just like it are on every lamppost and telephone pole in town.
3: Bart must have made up his own. Don't just light your home. Be a light to the needy. Help the Electric Palace feed the hungry. Get wired with compassion. Let's electrocute hunger. Together we conduit. Whether it's beacons or bacon, the Electric Palace is serving Odyssey. Oh, brother.
2: I'll say this for the man. He's not afraid to promote his business.
3: Well, this is terrible. I'm sorry, Jack. I'll go over there and take care of this right now.
2: Well, Connie, you really don't have to.
3: No, it's my fault. I won't be long.
2: But... bye.
9: Is this on? All right, people, let's quiet down. Let's quiet, please. Thank you. Now, before we begin our assembly this afternoon, I'd like to say a few words about one of your fellow students. She doesn't know I'm going to do this, but this morning, before most of you arrived, she was putting up the posters you've seen around the school promoting bicycle safety and helmet awareness. I think this is a wonderful, constructive idea, and I want to honor the person responsible for it. So will you all join me in giving a big round of applause to Brenda Perry?
3: What?
9: Brenda, why don't you come on up here?
3: What?
9: All right, let's hold it down. Brenda, I just want to say that I'm very proud to have a student like you in this school. Someone who cares enough about others' safety to sacrifice their own comfort to spread an important message. Your good ideas and hard work will benefit everyone. You're an example to us all.
8: I just want to say thank you very much.
3: What? Ah!
11: Thanks for coming. Remember, you're really helping the hungry. Oh, and don't leave without checking our eye specials.
3: Bart Rathbone.
4: Oh, hiya, Connie. Excuse me a second.
11: The food bin is in the back of the store. Just go right through the bargain appliances aisle.
3: Bart.
4: Not bad, huh, Connie? If I'd have known this charity stuff was so great for business, I'd have done it years ago.
3: It is not supposed to be great for business. And would you mind telling me what this is all about, please?
4: Hey, what's the big idea taking down one of my posters?
3: I didn't take it down. Jack did. And what's the big idea of making your own posters?
4: Yours was too bland. Mine really livens things up.
3: Not to mention advertises the Electric Palace 6 times.
4: People gotta know where to bring the food, don't they?
3: Bart, the whole purpose of this program is to feed the hungry, not advertise your store.
4: Uh-oh, my watch alarm. Love to stay and chat, which is Connie, but I'm afraid I'm going to have to excuse myself. I got to get ready for a TV interview.
3: You're going to be on television?
4: Yeah, on Odyssey Forum.
3: The talk show?
4: Yeah. They called and said they want to interview me about the Food for the Hungry program.
3: Interview you?
4: Yeah.
3: They should be interviewing Jack. It's his idea.
4: But they didn't call Jack. They called me. I'll be on live in about 20 minutes, so be sure and tune in. See yous.
3: Brother, how am I gonna tell Jack?

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1: 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We always love hearing from you.
2: Good afternoon, Erica. How's the bicycle safety project going?
3: How's it going? I'll tell you how it's going. Great, that's how it's going.
2: Well, I'm glad to hear it, I think.
3: Sure. Why shouldn't it be going great? Brenda Perry is on the job.
2: Brenda who?
3: Perry. We go to school together, the credit-stealing backstabber.
2: Credit-stealing backstabber? Erica, maybe you better calm down and tell me what happened.
3: It's just what I said. Brenda Perry helped me put up my helmet awareness posters at school this morning.
2: Oh, that was nice of her.
3: That's what I thought, too. Until this afternoon. We had an assembly, and Vice Principal Hunt told the whole school that he saw Brenda hanging up the posters, and that he was so proud of all her hard work and great ideas.
2: Well, it was an honest mistake, and after all, the principal didn't know you were responsible for the posters, right?
3: Yeah, but Brenda didn't say anything to correct him either. She just stood there and took all the credit.
2: Oh. Did he give her some sort of a reward, a certificate, or a good grade or something?
3: No.
2: Ah. So you're really upset because Brenda got her name mentioned in front of the school?
3: No, I'm upset because Brenda got credit for my work.
2: In front of the whole school?
3: Well, yeah.
2: I see. Well, Wits End isn't as big as your school, but there are quite a few kids in here now. I'll tell you what, I'll make an announcement that everybody know the posters were your idea.
3: What?
2: I'll do it from the top of the stairs so everybody can hear better.
3: But, Mr. Allen, no.
2: What's the matter? Isn't attention what you wanted? The admiration of your peers?
3: Well, no, not exactly.
2: Then what do you want? Why did you make those helmet awareness posters? To get a pat on the back or to help save kids' lives?
3: To help save kids? That doesn't mean I want Brenda to get the credit for it.
2: Then I'll make an announcement giving you the credit for it.
3: No, Mr. Allen, you just don't understand.
2: I guess I don't.
4: Jack?
2: Hi, Connie. How'd it go with Bart?
4: Well, I think I've created a Frankenstein.
2: What do you mean?
4: Well, there's something you need to know, and I'm afraid it won't be easy for you to hear.
2: What is it?
4: Let me get out the portable TV.
2: A TV? But why?
4: Because that's the best way to tell you. Just listen.
5: Welcome back to Odyssey Forum. I'm your host, Abby Libbins. You know, feeding the hungry is a lot like the weather. Everyone complains, but no one really does anything about it. Well, on this segment, I want to introduce you to a local businessman who is doing something about it through a program called, appropriately enough, Food for the Hungry. Bart Rathbone, welcome to Odyssey Forum.
6: Thank you, Abby. It's a pleasure to be here.
5: Food for the Hungry. Tell us about it.
6: Well, I think it speaks for itself, Abby. When you come to my store, the Electric Palace, located at 1313 Mockingbird Road, in addition to getting the best prices on electronic gear and equipment in town, you'll be able to help feed the hungry.
5: How, Bart?
6: By donating canned goods. We got a big storage bin in the back of the store there where people can bring in canned goods and stuff like that, all for the poor.
5: Now, how long have you been doing this?
6: Just a couple of days. But I'm pleased to report that the response has been great.
5: That's wonderful, Bart. Truly wonderful. How did you come up with this idea?
6: Believe it or not, I was lying in bed one morning when it just sort of popped into my head.
3: What?
6: You might say I was inspired.
3: I don't believe this.
5: Well, your inspiration is an inspiration for all of us. Businessmen are so often portrayed as being heartless and cold, but here you are helping those less fortunate than yourself.
6: It's like I've always said, Abby. The poor gotta eat, too.
3: Like you've always said?
6: You see, being a leader in the community means more than just offering low prices and great service on the finest electronics around, although we do that, too. It means, well, being a leader. 'Cause without leadership, nobody's really in charge. And when no one's in charge, well, you got no leader.
5: Well said, Bart. Well said. We have to take a break. We'll talk more with Bart Rathbone when Odyssey Forum continues, right after this.
4: I'm telling you, this is a new low, even for Bart. Food for the hungry was your idea, Jack.
3: It was? You see, Mr. Allen, now can you understand how I feel about Brenda?
2: Yes, Erica, I do understand it a little better.
3: Doesn't it make you angry?
2: Actually, no.
4: No? But Jack, Bart Rathbone just took credit for all your work.
2: Who cares as long as the hungry are being fed?
3: Huh?
2: Look, I'm not against either giving or getting credit for good work and ideas. But that's not why I started the Food for the Hungry program. I started to gather food for the hungry. And apparently that's what Bart is doing. So how can I be upset that the program is working?
3: But Mr. Rathbone should have said something about you. Just like Brenda should have said something about me.
2: Oh, maybe they should have, but Brenda and Bart have their rewards in full. Fame, glory, praise. Those things are fleeting. You and I have the satisfaction of knowing that our work is helping to save lives. Isn't that the most important thing?
3: Yeah, it is.
4: Oh, Odyssey Forum's back on.
5: We're back with Bart Rathbone. Now, Bart, I'm sure there are many viewers out there who would like to get involved with Food for the Hungry and who would like to know just how the program works.
6: Well, like I said, Abby, it's easy. Everyone should just bring canned goods to the Electric Palace.
5: Uh-huh. What happens then?
6: Well, then?
5: Yes. What happens to the canned goods after people bring them in? How do they get distributed?
6: Distributed?
5: You know, to the hungry?
4: What's the matter with him? He doesn't know. He was so caught up with the profit potential, he never bothered to find out how the program really works.
5: Bart?
6: Yeah. Well, Abby, the distribution of the food really ain't my area. For information about that, you really ought to contact Jack Allen.
5: Jack Allen?
6: Yeah, over at Wits End. He sort of set up the distribution end of things, so he knows more about it than I do. Great worker, that Jack. I never could have done none of this without him.
4: Oh, brother.
2: I never knew Bart was such a good tap dancer.
4: He said it.
3: Erica?
4: Brenda!
3: Erica, before you say anything, I'm really, really sorry. I don't know what came over me. When Mr. Hunt called me up there, my mind just sort of went blank, and I couldn't think of anything to say. I've been trying to correct things. I even went to Mr. Hunt and told him what happened, and that the ideas and posters were all yours. I know that doesn't make up for everything, but I'm really, really sorry.
4: It's okay, Brenda. Getting credit doesn't matter. The important thing is that we're spreading the word about helmet awareness.
3: We? Does that mean we're still friends?
4: Of course it does. And partners, too.
3: Partners? Really?
4: Sure. There's still a lot of work to do, and I cannot do it by myself. What do you say?
3: I say, okay.
2: Why don't you two have a seat and get started?
4: Right. And thanks, Mr. Allen.
2: You're welcome, Erica.
3: I was thinking we could do, like, a skit or something in front of the whole school.
4: So, I guess everything kind of worked out.
2: I guess. Oh, and speaking of work, I see a few tables over there that need cleaning.
4: Okay.
7: But I want credit for it.
2: Whatever you say.
8: In Matthew chapter 6, verse 1, in the Great Sermon on the Mount, Jesus said, "Beware of doing your good deeds in front of others to be admired, for then you will have no reward from your Father in heaven." Like Jack told Erica about Brenda and Bart, the important thing is that you're helping people, not that you get credit for it. And what's even more important is making sure your actions are pleasing to God. Well, that's all for now. If you'd like to write to us, we'd sure love to hear from you. Just send your card or letter to Adventures in Odyssey, Colorado Springs, Colorado, 80995. 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And I'm Chris, hoping you'll join us again next time for more Adventures in Odyssey.
9: My brother is so annoying.
10: He keeps copying what I say. How can I get him to stop?
9: Just remember how much Jesus loves you and show that love to your brother. I'm Zach, and this is Keys for Kids. Thanks for stopping by. Annoying siblings are nothing new, like when your brother teases you or your sister repeats everything you say. It would be really easy to strike back and make them feel bad too, but is this really what you should do? It's definitely not what Jesus wants you to do. He loves you so much that he died for you, and he wants you to show the same kind of love to your brothers and sisters. Teasing them and annoying them is not showing them love. God gives us this command in Psalm 34:14. Turn away from evil and do what is good. Seek peace and pursue it. Our story for today is called Brothers and Sisters. Nora let the door bang shut just as her brother reached it. "Well, thanks," Lloyd said sarcastically. "You never hold the door open for me," said Nora. "You never hold the door open for me," echoed Lloyd. Nora scowled. "Don't copy me. Don't copy me." "Stop it, Lloyd," yelled Nora. "Stop it, Lloyd," came the echo. Nora ran to her room and slammed the door. As Nora and her friend Zoe walked home from the bus stop the next day, Zoe's brother Trayson caught up with them. "How'd you do on the spelling test, Zoe?" he asked. "Great," Zoe replied. "I got all the words right." "Awesome," Trayson started running to catch up with a friend. "I'll make popcorn when we get home," he yelled over his shoulder. Zoe grinned and waved as he left. Nora looked at Zoe. "Are you and Trayson always so nice to each other?" "We used to fight a lot," said Zoe, "but we've been learning about Jesus at church and how much he loves us so much he died for us and wants us to love others and live in peace. That means caring about other people's feelings, even when they're not nice to us. So I tried it, and Trayson did too, and it really made a difference. Sometimes we forget, but we get along a lot better now." "Maybe I should try that with Lloyd," Nora thought. Lloyd arrived home just as Nora ran up the steps, so she held the door open for him. "What's wrong with you?" he asked.
10: "Nothing," replied Nora.
9: "Nothing," Lloyd repeated. Nora just laughed and went to her room. At dinner, Nora handed the potatoes to Lloyd before taking some herself. "How was school?" she asked. "Terrible," said Lloyd. "I don't get multiplication." "I'll help you tonight if you want," Nora offered. Lloyd was startled.
10: "Why?"
9: "Because I want to," Nora replied. Lloyd gave her a strange look, and Nora could hardly believe it when he passed the chicken so she could take a piece first.
10: "Thank you, Jesus," she prayed silently. "Please help us learn to live in peace."
9: Well, how about you? Are you kind to your brothers and sisters, or do you tease them or treat them badly, especially when they treat you the same way? It's not easy to be kind to someone who's not being kind to you, but Jesus can help you bring peace to your relationships. 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
13: Welcome to Turning Point. Going through hardship is never enjoyable, but it's almost always beneficial. Today, Dr. David Jeremiah considers how that truth plays out in the life of Job, who learned firsthand how God can bring the greatest of blessings from the worst of circumstances. From the series, Making Sense of It All, here's David to introduce his message, When Trials Become Our Teacher.
14: Well, there's one man in the Bible whose trials surpass everybody else's. And that man, of course, is the man Job. And we're going to look at the second chapter of the book of Job today and draw some wonderful principles that help us understand what to do when trials become our teacher. We'll get there in just a moment. Hey, Turning Point has a magazine that we're very proud of because we know it's helping people in their walk with the Lord. It's meant to add value to your life. It's coordinated with the teaching that is on the air every day. And it's available to you just for the asking. If you're not getting the magazine now, when you write or call or however you get in touch with us, just say, please send me the magazine and you'll get the next copy that comes off the press. It's a beautiful presentation of biblical truth, devotional thoughts for every day, Monday through Friday, and one for the weekend, plus articles to help you in your walk with the Lord and information about the ministry of Turning Point around the world. It's a wonderful tool, and we want you to have it. 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Now let's get started with this discussion on trials from the book of Job.
15: Today I want to talk with you about the subject of when trials become our teacher. I have often recounted the tragic circumstances surrounding the writing of It Is Well With My Soul. You may remember that the song came from the heart of a man who was torn by testing and loss. Horatio Spafford was a very prosperous senior partner of a successful law practice. Prosperous and successful, that is, until the great Chicago fire, which destroyed much of his wealth, along with most of the city of Chicago. Horatio remained in Chicago after the fire to finish a case that was pending, and his family set out for Paris. He was to join them later. On November the 21st, 1873, the luxury ocean liner taking Anna Spafford and their four daughters to Europe was rammed by another vessel, and in less than 20 minutes, it sank. An unconscious Anna Spafford was rescued from some floating debris, but all of the children perished. While on the way to be with her in Europe, after he received her note that all the children had been lost at sea, Horatio asked the captain of the ship on which he was traveling to alert him to the place along the way where this tragedy had occurred. And he went up and cried out to the Lord and went back to his cabin, and on a piece of hotel stationery from Chicago, wrote down the words to the song, It Is Well With My Soul. Almost familiar as his song are the words of Anna's telegram to her husband. When she was notifying him of what had happened, she sent simply these words, Saved alone, what shall I do? To a fellow survivor, she said, God gave me four daughters. Now they have been taken from me. Someday, maybe I will understand why. Job had lost his children, not four daughters, but seven sons and three daughters. They were swept away when the house in which they were having a party was struck by a tornado and the house collapsed on them, killing them all instantly. The loss of Job's 10 children was the final stroke in Satan's first attack against him. In round one, Job lost all of his possessions and all of his family except for his wife. Now, at this point in the story, at the end of chapter 1 and the beginning of chapter 2, the central question of this book shifts. It shifts from the question, can a man lose everything he has and still bless God, to can a man lose even what he is and still remain under God's blessing? So we begin the second chapter with Job accused by Satan. And in verses 1 through 3 of chapter 2, we read these words. Again, there was a day when the sons of God came to present themselves before the Lord. And Satan came also among them to present himself before the Lord. And the Lord said to Satan, from where do you come? So Satan answered the Lord and said, from going to and fro on the earth and from walking back and forth on it. And the Lord said to Satan, have you considered my servant Job, that there is none like him on the earth, a blameless and upright man, one who fears God and shuns evil, and still he holds fast to his integrity, though you incited me against him to destroy him without cause. Using the same words that we are familiar with from the first chapter, we are told that Satan returns and is in the presence of Almighty God along with God's ministering angels. As in the first meeting, God initiates the conversation and he turns to Satan and he says to him, what do you think of my man Job now? I let you give him your best shot, but Job hasn't cursed me. No, in fact, he hasn't cursed me. He's actually blessed me. Satan, I'm telling you, there is nobody like Job on the face of the earth, and you will never break him. But how many of you know Satan doesn't give up easily? Can I get a witness? If he would not give up on Jesus Christ until after he had tempted him three times, he's not going to give up on Job after one, and he's not going to give up on us either. And so we learn, first of all, about Satan's persistence. And then we learn about his persuasion. In verses 4 and 5, we read these words. And Satan answered the Lord and said, skin for skin. Yes, all that a man has he will give for his life. But stretch out your hand now and touch his bone and his flesh, and he will surely curse you to your face. Satan says to God, God, I went as far as you let me go. I took away Job's possessions and I took away his family, but that's all you allowed me to do. Job still has his health, God. And because of that, he can get another family and he can start another business. But I'll tell you what, Lord, if you let me touch his health, he will curse you to your face. Now, what he's saying is this. He's accusing Job of sacrificing his children, his animals, and his servants in order to preserve his own hide. Satan was convinced that Job would give all he had for his own life. In other words, Satan is saying that Job only loves God because God protects him and keeps him healthy. So he says, God, you let me take away Job's health? That'll be it. He'll curse you then, Lord. He'll curse you to your face. And so we move from Satan's persistence and his persuasion to his permission. Notice verse 6, and the Lord said to Satan, behold, he's in your hand, but spare his life. God issues Satan a permission slip with virtually unfettered power to harm his body, but God restricted Satan and would not let him kill Job. Now it's important to know, before we go any further, that God is always in control. Satan could not do anything that God would not let him do. And God is allowing Job to be a testimony, if you will, to a man's ability to trust in his God when all the props are taken away. But mark it down, Satan doesn't have unrestricted power. He can't do what he wants to do. He has to get permission from God. So we move from his persistence and his persuasion and his permission. Now notice his persecution in verse 7. So Satan went out from the presence of the Lord, and he struck Job with painful boils from the sole of his foot to the crown of his head. Satan afflicted Job with a disease. We do not know for sure what that disease was. It is identified primarily in the text in a very graphic form. He had painful boils from the sole of his foot to the crown of his head. He was covered with sores. The Hebrew word for the word boil means a burning sore. The word is used for the boils with which the Egyptians were smitten in the plagues of Exodus chapter 9. Job was covered with these burning, inflamed sores from his foot to his head. The disease was likely the dreaded black leprosy of the Near East, often referred to by the title elephantiasis. The name for elephantiasis comes from the fact that the limbs in this disease take on a dark color from heavy incrustation due to the sores and the extreme swelling, which makes the limbs of the person look like elephant's legs. And they say the suffering with this disease is absolutely indescribable. If you read through the rest of the book of Job, you will run into some of the things Job was feeling and the symptoms of his disease. I just made a list of a few of them, and I won't ask you to look them up, but let me just tell you what they are. We begin in the second chapter with boils in verse 7, severe itching, verse 8, degenerative changes in his facial skin, verse 12 of chapter 2. In chapter 3, we discover he's lost his appetite, and he's full of depression, verses 24 and 25. In chapter 9, he has difficult breathing. In 19, he has foul breath. In 19, he also has the loss of weight and continual pain and fever. These are just a few of the things Job was experiencing because Satan was allowed to touch his body. Apparently, as we read the text, and this is a little bit gross, but it's right here, and I have to tell you about it. Apparently, Job found relief from the itching by scraping himself with a piece of broken pottery. So now we see Job outside of the city, sitting on an ash heap. The city garbage was deposited and burned there, and all of the rejects lived at the dump. The people who are living there are begging for alms for whoever passed by. At the ash heap, dogs fight over something to eat, and the city's waste is brought and burned, and the city's leading citizen, Job, is now sitting at the dump on an ash heap outside of the city. Before we leave this section, I want to take just a moment and share a couple of summary paragraphs about Satan, because we run the risk right here of either giving him more credit than he deserves or not giving him enough. I came across a couple of paragraphs by a Welsh preacher by the name of Peter Williams, and he writes this. He says, "We are sometimes in danger of adopting one of two extremes where Satan's power is concerned. On the one hand, we overrate his power and treat him as if he were almost equal to God. He is not. For he is a created being, and he does not possess God's attributes of omnipotence, omniscience, and omnipresence. The limits of his power may be seen in the fact that he can only do to Job what God allows him to do. But even greater is the danger of underestimating

and he will use every means at his disposal to bring about our destruction. But we must never forget that he is already a defeated enemy. And all the vicious attacks upon the believer are but counteroffensives that are doomed to failure. Let me tell you something, friends. Satan was sentenced at the cross of Jesus Christ. The sentence hasn't been fully carried out, but one day it will. In between the sentence and the judgment, we're living in that period of time, and Satan's kind of on the loose. And he's a frantic, desperate creature because he knows his days are numbered. So don't be taken aback by Satan. Keep your guard up. But don't let him make you believe that you have to do anything he tells you to do. He reports to Almighty God, and he can't do anything that God won't allow him. And the Bible says, there has no temptation taken us, but such is common to man. And God is faithful, who will not suffer us to be tempted above that we are able, but will with the temptation also make a way of escape. We can be victorious over Satan, and he does not have power over us to do anything that we don't open the door of our lives to let him do. Hallelujah. Job, accused by Satan. But now, we got to talk about the second part of the story. And I've been looking forward to this with fear and trembling. And we're going to talk about Job's wife. We read, first of all, of her advice in verse 9. Then Job's wife said to him, Job, do you still hold fast to your integrity? Why don't you just curse God and die? I read a lot of books when I'm studying a series like this, and I love to read Chuck Swindoll's books because he sits loose in the saddle. And he always wants to make sure that while we deal with serious things, we don't get too serious. And right here in his book, he tells this story. He said there was a couple in bed one night, and the husband got up in the middle of the night and he went downstairs. And after he'd been gone for a while, his wife realized that he should have come back, and she gets worried and she goes downstairs. She walks in the kitchen and he's sitting at the kitchen table drinking a cup of coffee, staring out of the window. She says, honey, what's wrong? He said, oh, nothing. She says, no, no, you wouldn't get out of bed and come down here in the middle of the night and sit in the kitchen, drink coffee and stare out the window if it wasn't something wrong. What's wrong? He says, well, he said, the words don't come easy. And as she walked over to see him, she saw he was crying. He said, you remember 20 years ago when we had our first date? She said, yes. He says, you were 16 and I was 21? She says, yes. Do you remember the night we were sitting out in front of the house and we were smooching? And your dad saw us? And he went back in the house and he came out with a pistol. And he put the pistol in the window and he said, anybody who kisses my daughter like that will either marry her or spend 20 years in prison. And he said, I just realized tomorrow was the day I would have gotten out. Now, I have to recover from that very quickly, because I sort of noticed that the majority of the laughter sounds sort of masculine. I don't see a lot of ladies laughing at that. But I wanted to tell you that because the rest of this is interesting, to say the least. After Satan struck the first time against Job, all Job had left was his wife and his friends. Now we read that even his wife has abandoned him. You cannot imagine how painful that must have been to the patriarch. Chrysostom, a church father who is not supposed to have any sense of humor about this at all, wrote that the only reason Satan didn't kill Job's wife when the rest of his family was killed was because he knew he was going to use her later on to do some more damage to Job. And the most difficult thing to accept about the seventh verse of this chapter is the fact, if you look at it carefully, Job's wife asked Job to do exactly what Satan wanted him to do. Did you see that? Satan wanted Job to curse God and die. And she said to him, why don't you curse God and die? One of the things we have to be careful about here is to recognize that even though people are close to us, sometimes they can give us wrong messages. Adam listened to Eve. Abraham listened to Sarah.

0: Job's wife advised him to give up his faith and commit suicide. But I want to tell you something. There's another side to this story that we need to be careful to mention. Before we throw Job's wife under the bus, I'd like to try to put this whole scene in perspective. Don Baker has written a book called Pain's Hidden Purpose. And in that book, he has written these words. He says, many have speculated as to just what Job's wife may have meant when she looked at that emaciated and blackened body and suggested that Job end his suffering. Some see Job's wife, he wrote at this point, as hardened and bitter, unconcerned for his relationship with God. I see her, wrote Don Baker, as a sensitive, caring, concerned woman who loved Job and honored his commitment. No family could have enjoyed the oneness that Job's family shared if their mother had been calloused or cruel. But she was stretched at this point. Weeks of suffering had passed without relief. Every morning she woke up to the same pain, only to find it intensified. Every night she'd pray for her husband's healing, but it never came. And there was no medication, no Tylenol 3, no Percodan, no Demerol, no morphine to ease the pain, no Valium, not even an aspirin to help him go to sleep. His suffering was so intense, his looks so hideous, his condition so infectious that he was forced to move out of the house and relocate at the city dump. And she couldn't stand it any longer. In a moment of deep and frustrated anguish, she suggested, Job, why don't you curse God and die? Tell God you've had enough. He's not going to heal you. He's gone back on his promise. He's not even aware of your problem. Job, I'd rather see you dead than like this. Maybe we could die together. End of quote. It's hard to blame this woman, isn't it? When you realize what she was experiencing. But to his credit, Job didn't listen to his wife's advice. He gave a solid answer in verse 10. He said to her, "You speak as one of the foolish women. Shall we indeed accept good from God, and shall we not accept adversity?" In all this, Job did not sin with his lips. Job's response here was profoundly simple. As you read the language, here's basically what he said to her. He said, "Woman, don't talk like a foolish person. You're talking like an unbeliever. Don't do that. Shall we accept good from God," he said, "and not accept his adversity?" And he rejected her suggestion. Job was slowly, methodically being stripped to the very nakedness of his spiritual being. All the things that clothe the spirit of man were being ripped apart. All that man leans upon for help and strength was taken from him, until we now see this man left alone, a soul that was forced to stand naked in the universe of God. All the props removed. I want to stop for just a moment and put a little counsel in here, if I might. I want to take just a moment and remind all of us, now that we've done away with all of the ups and downs of Job's wife, and just say to the wives here, don't ever, ever underestimate your importance to your husband. Don't ever think your words of affirmation are less important than others. I promise you, your husband cares more about what you say than what anybody else on the earth says.
1: Amen. And these instructions from Job's wife were quite amazing, aren't they? Some of you are saying, well, sure, thankfully I don't have a wife like that. And hopefully none of you do, but she was quite a piece of action in this story, and Job had to overcome some of the things that she said. We'll talk more about that when we get together again tomorrow right here on Turning Point. We're talking about making sense of it all. It's a series of lessons on some of the explanation passages in the Bible. We've talked about finding strength through weakness, finding courage when fatigue drains you, and so many other thoughts that are a part of this discussion. We still have quite a ways to go. So if you're looking for encouragement, don't miss Turning Point every day. July is a month of encouraging messages from the Bible, answering your questions, motivating your heart, making you want to continue to serve God with everything you have. We'll see you next time right here.
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3: Guilt sucks the life out of our souls. Grace restores it. This is Max Lucado. No one had more reason to feel the burden of guilt than did the Apostle Paul. He had orchestrated the deaths of Christians, an ancient version of a terrorist. Yet, Paul gave his guilt to Jesus. Period. He surrendered it to Jesus. As a result, he could write, "I am still not all that I should be, but I am bringing all my energies to bear on this one thing, forgetting the past and looking forward to what lies ahead. I strain to reach the end of the race and receive the prize for which God is calling us up to heaven because of what Christ Jesus did for us." What would the apostle say to the guilt-ridden? Simply this: rejoice in the Lord's mercy. Trust in his ability to forgive. Cast yourself upon the grace of Christ and Christ alone. This is Max Lucado.

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1: I remember walking out of that room and starting to walk down the walkway. I did a video with my nieces and I said, I can't remember what I used to complain about in America. Any fear, anxiety that I had seemed ridiculous. It just in that moment, I thought, this is a place where Jesus is tangible. I can see him.
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2: You know, as I think back as a dad, one of the best things that we did was take our boys on mission trips.
3: I agree. Yeah. I feel like it was life-changing for us, and it was also life-changing for them because it gave them a global perspective of what God was doing.
2: Yeah, that was our hope. It's like, man, we got to get our kids and ourselves to see the world. And when you come back, I'm not kidding. I remember going to the bush in Africa. It was scary, very scary in Kenya. And then coming home and sitting in my master bedroom and then remember looking over at my master bath and going, I used to complain that the master bath that's a few feet from my bed is not big enough. When I spent the week with people in a hut whose kitchen, bathroom, everything's within 3 feet. I'm like,
3: I remember when we took another son to South Africa.
2: You're laughing.
3: No, I'm laughing because remember when we took him to South Africa and then we're in this like mountain chalet, this little chalet with these animals on this prairie and we're standing on this balcony and our 11-year-old says, we don't have TV this week? What are we going to do without video games? And it was the best week of his life.
2: Yeah, so the reason we brought that up was we've got Brand Hansen and Sherry Lynn in the studio with us. And we want to talk about a mission trip that you guys had an experience on. Welcome back to Family Life Today.
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2: It is great.
3: It's so good.
2: We love listening to it. But
1: thank you.
2: One of the things we haven't talked about even this week with Brand, and Sherry was here just yesterday, is Cure International.
4: Yeah. So,
2: and that's a big part of your heart.
4: It is. Mm-hmm. Well, so what happened? I was emceeing a concert, and which is... I'm the worst MC of all time.
3: I am so bad. I bet you're way better than I am.
4: No.
5: Do you have we'll a moment about... to tell a story to show her just how horrible you are?
3: Yes, yeah. Tell me. It'll make me feel better.
4: This wasn't my fault.
2: Of course it was.
4: This actually happened. I was an MC for a Toby Mac show in Miami.
3: Oh, that's big time.
4: Yeah, it's outside amphitheater, like the grass.
3: We've been to those.
4: Thousands of people. Yeah.
2: You don't want me to get the guitar and do some Toby.
4: No, don't do it right now.
3: But there's a lot of energy going on.
4: But there's a lot of energy. And then there's parking lots behind the band show, right?
3: Okay.
4: Well, I get up there to introduce to everybody. They're like, go ahead and introduce him. I'm like, okay, everybody, please give a big Miami welcome to Toby Mac. And the crowd goes wild. He did not come out.
3: Oh, no.
4: And I was backstage. I'm like, what's going on? And they're like, well, we've miscommunication. We're sorry. They're on these like radios. Like, okay, Toby, okay. And he's just getting another donut. Okay, well, let's get him out here. Okay, he's good. Go ahead. So I go back out a second time. I feel sheepish. I'm like, hey, I don't know what happened, but let's do it up real this time. You know, because here he is. He's driving Toby back. And he did not come out again.
3: No.
4: It wasn't his fault.
3: But it's not your fault either.
4: It wasn't my fault either, but the crowd doesn't know that.
1: They're blaming
4: so
1: you.
4: So I'm sheepish, like, back. In backstage.
3: Did they boo you the third time?
4: Well, no, they were just silent. And they were like, no, seriously, we're sorry. Like, the promoter. So they sent me out a third time. And I was like, I'm really sorry. The crowd was not responding to me at this point. I was like, give it up for Toby Mac. He did not come out again.
2: What?
4: So what the crowd saw was me walk off that stage, grab my keys, and they saw me walk into the parking lot. And I drove off.
1: And I could see it all because
3: the parking lot's right there.
4: Like, I'm not doing this again.
1: There goes our MC.
4: Yeah,
1: here is somebody else.
4: Yeah. So So it still makes me hurt to think about
3: that. Doesn't mean you're bad at it.
4: No, that wasn't my fault.
3: Yeah. That
4: was. But anyway.
6: Did he ever show up? Do you ever know?
4: I presume he did.
3: But you're scarred.
4: Well, that really hurts.
6: Somehow it has something to do with...
4: really a safe place to talk about all this.
6: That has something to do with Cure International?
4: Okay, yes. So I was emceeing another show, and they said, hey, can you say something about Cure International? I'm like, what's Cure? Like, they wanted me to give an announcement off the stage and text to give or something. And they said, well, you know how kids have disabilities they can be born with, or they have something happen to them. And this country is just taken care of. Well, there's millions of kids that have correctable disabilities around the world. So we just decided we're going to heal them in the name of Jesus and tell them and their families about Jesus. So we started these hospitals. It was an orthopedic surgeon that did it. And I was like, really? How come I've never heard about this before? And they said, well, we're kind of busy. We don't have a big PR department. We're doctors. We're doing surgeries.
2: Yeah.
4: So I said, can I visit? They said, sure. We're planning to build a hospital in the Holy Land here pretty soon. You can come to... Thought that was cool. Then they changed it up. Like, that hospital didn't happen. Would you come to our hospital in Afghanistan?
3: Wow.
4: And my wife and I had to sort through that, but eventually I did. And I went back 3 times to this hospital. And it's remarkable. So what Cure does is orthopedic surgery, so kids can walk. Mm. Like, they're 15 years old, they can't walk. Now they can, thanks to Jesus. They get up and walk. They're told they're cursed, and that's why they have a disability. And the mom is always blamed. This is worldwide. Hmm. Mom is blamed. You must have done something immoral, and that's why your daughter can't walk.
3: And then family members won't even want to marry into that family because of the curse.
4: Usually dad walks off. Because he's like, I didn't do this. You're cursed. This kid's cursed. I'm not going to be saddled with this. So the child thinks they're a curse. Well, they walk through the door at Cure. Hmm. People have been running away screaming. They don't want to get the curse on them. Again, this is a worldwide phenomenon. I had no idea. Hmm. When they walk through the door at Cure, the staff is instructed to run towards them, grab that baby, say, oh, what a beautiful girl. They've never heard that before. Never. We do these surgeries for free. They can't believe that. They will come from hundreds of miles around. People don't talk about it, but I was so drawn to it because I was like, that sounds like Jesus to me. It's just one Cure hospital. There's a waiting list. This is the one in Ethiopia. We have a waiting list of 5,000 families with kids with disabilities just waiting to get surgeries.
2: Wow.
4: That's at one. And it's just a matter of funding it. So what I try to do is I use my radio platform and my books and whatnot to tell people about Cure. And we've seen some surgeons come on board who've learned about it from the show, or people that are go be nurses or to train people. But it's really, I've been to a lot of the hospitals now. But Sherry just took her first trip to Niger, which is a very tough West African nation to be in for your first foray. Mm-hmm. It's 99% Muslim. Mm-hmm. And we're there healing their kids in the name of Jesus and telling people about the gospel. And they let us do it because we're healing their kids.
2: Oh. Yeah.
3: Brant, is it dangerous for you guys to travel into these? I mean, Afghanistan.
4: It can be, yeah. In fact, Afghanistan, yeah. The guy I stayed with, Dr. Jerry Umanos out of Chicago, hilarious. You would love this guy. After I'd left 1 year, he was shot and killed in the parking lot at Cure by one of the guys who was supposed to be doing security, and he killed another doctor. Yeah, in Afghanistan. Yeah, so it is dangerous.
3: Yeah, so Sherry.
4: Well,
3: Brant's like, hey, you should come.
4: Yeah. Well, it's a different environment.
1: Yeah, but he still was like, just go. And I was always fearful of international travel. Mm. And so in our job, people will say, hey, come see this mission, come see that mission. And one time someone said that to us, I don't know what mission it was, and they said, it's Peru, we're going to go, and you have to go. And I said, I don't have a passport. And they were like, oh, okay, well, we'll get so-and-so to go. And that became my thing.
3: That was your excuse, kind of?
1: I don't have a passport. I just don't have a passport. So I actually didn't.
3: Yeah.
1: And for this trip, Brant was like, just go. It's life-changing. Just go. But the fear was the anxiety. I mean, if you travel like you guys have, Brant has, he was so sweet towards me because, and he said to me, I don't quite get what you're going through, but just keep taking each step because the fear was debilitating to me. But I was determined to do it because we had raised money for Cure for how long?
4: Yeah, a long time. And, yeah. And I wanted her to see, like, it's an embassy of the kingdom of God.
1: Yeah.
4: I can't describe it. And I know her passion for the kingdom of God, but actually seeing this place of healing and joy
1: and
4: where people who are feel cursed are told, you're not cursed. God loves you. He draws close to the brokenhearted. He knows your tears, Mom. He sees your daughter, and now she's going to dance. I wanted Sherry to say, I want everybody to see that, but especially somebody I'm working with every day, and we're talking about this. I'm like, this is the best expression of Jesus I've ever seen in my life.
3: Wow. Sherry, what were you afraid of?
1: I don't know. It was the unknown. It was the unknown, and I didn't know what to expect, and it just continued to overtake me. But when I got there, and I felt the joy of that place, the kids dancing, and and there's a story we told about three sisters who had brittle bone disease. And so, you know, they were constantly breaking their bones and couldn't walk. And we had told that story for so long. We had made a video about it. I talked about it on the radio and everything, not really putting together that it was this hospital. So the one day I'm in the ward and we're praying for the kids who are going to get surgery. And they said, hey, on the other side is where rehab happens and all that. And as I walk around the corner, I see one of the sisters walking towards me. They couldn't walk before. And I was like, is that one of the sisters? And they said, yeah. And then the other one came around walking. And to me, it was such like a Jesus biblical moment. Like we had talked about these sisters. We had talked about healing. That's what that trip meant to me, is that I believe so much in the mission. But when I felt it and saw these little girls, and I didn't want to be the big blubbering lady from America. I just felt like I was crying all the time. I'm not a crier. I felt like I was crying all the time.
4: That's what happens.
2: The tears of joy?
1: It was tears of joy. It was tears of, God, I can't believe you let me intersect with this. God, these lives are changing. Healing is forever. They're learning about Jesus, too. So that's, their lives are changing in that way. It's everything I talk about.
4: Yeah.
1: But I saw it.
4: Yeah.
1: And it's real. Like, it's tangible here now. And
4: so,
1: yeah.
4: It's like, we use this language to describe it. Like, it's an advanced trailer of heaven.
2: Wow, what a great
4: it is.
2: Phrase.
4: That's what healing is. So this is why, like, when Jesus is doing his miracles, he's not doing random stuff, and like 70-some% are healing. Like, he's showing us the kingdom is here, where the lame will leap like deer, and the deaf will hear, and eyes will be open. Like, this is an advanced look. That's what healing is showing us, right? So we get to see a glimpse of it. But I think when we see the kingdom of God in action, even people who aren't believers, the reaction to it is goosebumps and or crying.
3: Yeah.
4: Because you recognize something's deeply right. Almost you're nostalgic for heaven. Even though you haven't been there yet, but you recognize that's my home. So when you see these, and it happens every day. They did, Cure did like 20-some thousand surgeries last year.
2: Really?
1: Tell them you cry too.
4: I cry. Like, that's
3: good. So, who wouldn't?
1: Yeah.
4: I don't, because I'm a total rock. But I can see where a weaker person could. No, just being in the OR.
3: You've been in an OR.
4: Oh, yeah. You stand there and they pray over the kids. It's just, you got a child who's been nothing but mocked. Maybe 8 years old, maybe four, maybe 14, maybe 18. Lying on the table asleep. And their life is about to be changed. They're going to finally have their legs straightened or something. And the surgeons pray over them with the techs. And so you're all praying for this child. And then they go about their medical business of healing. And oftentimes they'll listen to worship music in there. I was in there for one neurosurgery on a baby in Uganda. No, this was in Zambia at the time. And the surgeon's singing along with worship music as he's finishing up brain surgery. That's the best worship service I've ever been to.
1: Yeah.
4: If people associated the church with that, they'd have a pretty good idea what Jesus is like. It'd be pretty tough to walk away from that.
2: Yeah.
4: So that's what I'm, when people are writing their manifestos about why I'm leaving the faith or something, I'm like, yeah, but you should come to Cure.
3: Yeah.
4: You should see that.
3: We had one of our sons, I think he's in his 20s. He went to Egypt with a ministry over there. And the same thing was happening where he met this family. They would have a party for the disabled.
4: Perfect.
3: He was sharing about a mom talking about, it makes me teary. The dad left and they had a son that had Downs and they kept him in the backyard with a leash on his neck like a dog. And he was chained in his backyard. The mom was ostracized. No one came to, no one talked to them because they were cursed. And so she heard about the party. She didn't know it was a Christian. She didn't know. She just thought, they want to have a party for my child? Mm-hmm. She's all alone. And so she takes her son, and the same thing. They run. They laugh. They're like, this is your son? What a joy and a delight to meet him. Like, oh, it's such a mm-hmm. privilege to right. get to meet you. And the mom is like, where am I yeah. right now? Mm-hmm. They put hands on him. They mm-hmm. pray. They delight in him. They help meet needs. Our son came back like, what just happened?
4: Yeah. You saw the kingdom in actions. What happened?
3: Yeah.
4: To the first or last and the last or first. And these people become VIPs.
3: Yes.
4: And you can also find out, too, which is striking in Niger or wherever. I mean, people will come from 1,000 miles away. They will spend their life savings on a one-way bus ticket mm-hmm. to get their kid to that hospital. Yeah. And then you can think, that's just like how they got to Jesus.
3: Yeah.
4: They would come from everywhere.
3: See, they'd open a hole in the ceiling.
4: Right.
2: Yeah.
4: And he honored that desperation.
3: Yeah.
2: Yeah.
4: So, but to me, it's like healing's not just another thing. Like we have all these things and, well, there's some good stuff here and some, yeah, it's another good thing. No. This is Jesus sent out his disciples to heal the sick and proclaim the kingdom. In Luke 9:2 is what it says. Like the idea to me is really encouraging a cure as a believer, because it's not just the surgeries where you kind of hope that they know that God loves them. Maybe they'll ask. No, it's intentionally telling them and their families about the kingdom of God and explaining the gospel to the kids and the parents. So everybody who comes through Kira's doors gets to hear about a God who loves them, gets to hear about Jesus, and gets healed. They don't have to become Christians, but something like 20-some thousand did last year in the Cure hospitals.
2: Really?
4: Because we explain the gospel and we're healing their kids.
2: Yeah.
4: They're told by faith healers in their communities, like, you did something wrong, your ancestors are upset at you, and then they'll have to give them all their money, and it doesn't work. And then they come to these strange Jesus people, and they're loved like never before. It's not your fault, it costs zero, and now look, your boy can run. Like, to me, there's nothing else like that. Huh. Like your story from Egypt, there's one boy, like, just very common. He's running on all fours, 15 years old, and they called him the baboon in his own family because of his own bone issues. And he had someone find him on a mobile clinic from Cure in this remote village. Well, they brought him in with a distant relative. He could not understand why people were talking to him. People are joyful and happy with me. Like they're smiling at him. He didn't know how to relate to that. Well, he's now upright. And I saw the video not that long ago. He's on the therapy bars. He's standing up beaming. Beaming. It's like, not only, like, it's one thing to heal somebody, but to also say, your name, his name's Adam. Like, you're not the baboon. Mm-hmm. God knows who you are. Mm-hmm. Like, you have a name. Seeing that and coming from a background of religious stuff, where I'm like, what in the world's going on here? Like, I needed to see Jesus at work. And this is the best example I've ever seen.
3: As a mom, have you ever lost your temper and thought, wow, how did that escalate so fast? Because mom anger usually isn't just about the spilled milk or sibling arguments. And
2: nope.
3: that gets you angry. But there's often something deeper going on.
2: We have been there. And guess what? We've got a 5-session video series from author and mom of 4, Janelle Breitenstein. And let me tell you, she gets real. She gets real about her life and her anger and her own struggles with anger and what God has taught her through them. And let me tell you, you're going to discover practical tools, biblical encouragement, and you'll get insight into the fears and triggers fueling your reactions.
3: It's so good. So you can sign up today at familylife.com/momanger. Again, that's familylife.com/momanger. Sherry, you've got some nieces that you're really close to.
1: Yeah.
3: Did that make you want to allow those people that you love in your family to even see these kind of things?
1: I did. I made videos for them.
3: You did?
1: Every day, and I sent it back to them. And so they would watch them, and then they would respond, and then I would do another video, and I'd just go around. Like, they had this beautiful mural of animals painted for the playground, but all the animals have, like, a little disability. Mm-hmm. So, like, the little giraffe has a little crutch or something. And I thought, yeah, I want them to see this. Like, I want them to understand understand it. So I did do videos for them. And it's so funny because someone at Cure was doing a story and was asking me about what I went through and everything. And they were going to do a story about it. And they said, do you have any pictures, you know, of you with the kids and everything? And I said, sure, let me get back. And I have so many pictures, so many videos, none of me. And the lady said, you were so caught up with, and I was, with everything I was seeing, all the kids. I just have pictures of kids and kids dancing. At one point, there was a little party there. You know, some of them hadn't had their surgery yet, so they're in their wheelchair dancing and everything. And it was such a joyful party. Mm. I remember walking out of that room and starting to walk down the walkway. And I did a video with my nieces. And I said, I can't remember what I used to complain about in America. I don't know what I was complaining about. Whatever that was those kids. Mm. And the reason why that joy is there, because this place has given them a place of beauty that looks like Jesus.
3: Right. And hope.
1: And yes, hope and joy. And it was breathtaking. Any fear, anxiety that I had seemed ridiculous. It just in that moment, I thought, this is a place where Jesus is tangible. I can see him in their faces.
2: Get healed. Mm-hmm. Is there community after? Is there moms coming together? I mean, what happens after?
4: Yeah, the Cure tries to do an outreach with local churches and mm-hmm. communities they're in. Sometimes it's really far away or something, but they still have developed networks for that.
2: Yeah.
4: So each hospital has pastoral staff for that purpose so that they get integrated. They also get sent home with materials about Jesus, coloring books and things for the kids, Bibles and whatnot to continue that relationship. The impact, though, there's been situations, not exaggerating here, this will remind you like the New Testament, but somebody comes back into a village that they were like, your kid's cursed because you did something wrong. The faith healer here that said that's the case, couldn't heal you. Kid comes walking back in. And people are like, who did this? Well, this Jesus loves us. They told us there's a God who loves us. And so we became Christians. And we've had entire villages get baptized as a result.
2: I bet.
4: Because their thing didn't work. But then they found healing through this. Well, what's real? To me, it's the sweetest thing. And I even can understand scripture better now because like when they brought that blind guy to Jesus, they're like, is it his fault or his parents?
2: Yeah. Mm-hmm.
4: Because that's still going on.
2: Right.
4: It's like somebody did something wrong. That's why this happened. And then his response was that this happened so that God could be glorified.
1: Yeah.
4: So at these hospitals or being able to be involved with it, helping fund it or whatever, like I get to be a part of glorifying God. By taking these kids that couldn't walk and now can run and dance and play. Like, that's pretty cool.
3: It's really cool.
2: Now, is there something our listeners can do?
4: Oh, yeah. If you're a brain surgeon, please apply. Well, you know, like cure.org, you can actually see the kids that are in the hospital, see their backstory. You're going to be blown away. Mm-hmm. But you can give to cover surgery. You can give on a monthly basis. It's a matter of funding. So I'm happy to tell people that, again, like having 5,000 people in the waiting list, just a matter of funding it.
2: Now, can an average person do what Sherry did? Can they go and see?
4: Oh, yeah. Yeah. If you go to cure.org, you'll see you can go. When people say, like when stuff happens, tragedy happens, people are like, well, where's your God now?
2: Yeah.
4: I have an answer. Follow me in one of these hospitals. I'll show you where he is.
2: Yeah. Mm.
4: I will show you because these are people that are the rejected of their own, like not just poverty stricken, rejected by their own families and communities, locked away, finding new life and hope and joy. And it's brightly lit and it's beautiful colors and the people are wonderful and people don't want to leave.
3: I wish you guys were excited about this a little bit.
4: You know what? Anybody that goes becomes a raving lunatic.
1: Yeah, yeah. Definitely.
2: Well, I was just thinking, you know, where we started is I would say to a mom or a dad, take your son, take your daughter who's a teenager, and change their perspective on all of life to one of these. Have the trip Sherry just had. Man, loved having Brant and Sherry on today. And again, Brant's book is called The Truth About Us, The Very Good News About How Very Bad We Are.
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8: Thanks for joining me today on Mission Network News. I'm Ruth Kramer. As the U.S.-Iran conflict crosses borders, how might regional Christians be caught in the fallout? Then many Muslims say they already know Jesus, but one encounter can reveal a very different picture of who he is. The story coming your way in just a few moments. But first, renewed strikes between Iran and the United States continue to put other Middle Eastern states in the crosshairs. A spokesman for the Iranian military says Iran will consider any cooperation with the U.S. by other countries to be an act of war. Already in the past week, Iran attacked systems or U.S. military bases within Oman, Jordan, Bahrain, Kuwait, and Qatar. Samuel with Redemptive Stories says cross-border strikes like these will likely continue as Iran leverages whatever influence it has to pursue its own goals.
9: I mean, the Iranians are not going to back down because they've already lost so much and they're just going to keep fighting. And we've seen that all over and over again. Just their honor imposes upon them the continued pressing forward of this war.
8: The Iranian regime's hostile intent doesn't just stop with Western leaders and allies. Samuel says gospel workers in Jordan and other nations in the region could be at risk of becoming scapegoats.
9: The heart or the center of evangelicalism is often, by the whole world, is viewed as the United States. And whether that be true or not, but it is viewed that way.
8: That means political decisions by the U.S. have ramifications on Christians in the Middle East. Find strategic prayer points and more in the full conversation at missionnews.org. Next, U.S. President Donald Trump announced his intention to remove Syria's state sponsor of terrorism designation after diplomatic talks with interim president Ahmad al-Shara. Yet a bombing during the French president's visit to Damascus highlights the country's continued instability, says Nuna with Triumph at Mercy Lebanon.
10: There are so many things that are still happening. For example, I heard that there is a fuel shortage. Now they are expecting the same thing to happen with wheat, grain. So there will be a shortage of bread and a shortage of food.
8: Removing the label would go a long way towards ending sanctions and increasing investment in war-torn Syria.
10: The new president is trying to keep it all together and trying to do this and trying to do all these deals. However, inside the country, there are lots and lots of inner unsettled and unrest.
8: There's almost no infrastructure in Syria. Nuna continues to work with people personally and has seen countless Syrians coming to Christ. Pray that through hardship, God would continue drawing people to Jesus. And if you've ever tried to share the hope of Christ with a Muslim friend or coworker, they may have told you, "We already know about Jesus. He's in the Quran." But don't let that deter you. John, a gospel worker focused on Sudan, says,
11: "There are many, many Muslims who have not heard truth about who Jesus is. In the Quran, Jesus has no divinity. He is a prophet. They deny the crucifixion. The fact that Jesus will come back again someday is in the Quran, but totally stripped of divinity."
8: In the Muslim mind, Jesus offers no assurance of salvation.
11: Men and women in Islam, they are desperate for any kind of security. In the Quran, God is capricious. He can be one way one day, he can be different the next day, and there's no way if you accept it.
8: Thankfully, Jesus is revealing his truth to Muslims through dreams and visions. One man told John he had the same dream for a week.
11: He was drowning, and he says, I looked up through the water, desperate for a breath, desperate for hope, and I saw a man in white.
8: The man prayed for someone who could tell him more about Jesus.
11: One day, in a market, they had a book fair, and he saw a Bible, and he says, "I have some questions."
8: His story continues at missionnews.org.
11: God is drawing people. He's directing his work, just like he did with Paul and the Macedonian man in his vision, telling him where to go.
8: 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I'm Ruth Kramer.
12: Hi, I'm Becky, your afternoon host. Isaiah 52:7 says, "How beautiful are the feet of him who brings good news." 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
13: Let us run with endurance the race that is set before us, looking to Jesus, the founder and perfecter of our faith. Jesus told his followers, "You and you alone are the light of the world. If we don't bring change to the places where we live, who will?" Today, our series on following Christ takes us to the great battle between darkness and light, and why our task is to be the light that draws people to Jesus. From the Moody Church in Chicago, this is Running to Win with Dr. Erwin Lutzer, whose clear teaching helps us make it across the finish line. Pastor Lutzer, Jesus lays on his people a great responsibility. You are the light of the world. If that's the case, we dare not have any darkness in our lives.
14: You know, Dave, the passage of scripture that comes to my mind is actually found in 1 John. If we walk in the light as he is in the light, we have fellowship one with another. Actually, what that verse means is that we have fellowship with God, and God has fellowship with us. But as you mentioned in your intro, we are to be a light. Now, light is never intimidated by darkness. But sometimes we are intimidated by the darkness that we are in, but Jesus commands us to shine the light. I'm holding in my hands a resource that I think will help us do just that. It's a book entitled Walking with Jesus, A Radical Return to His Priorities. For a gift of any amount, we're making it available for you, and I sure hope that you have a pen or pencil handy so that you can write this down. What you can do is go to rtwoffer.com. That's rtwoffer.com, and when you're there, you can also investigate what it means to become an endurance partner. Now, at the end of this message, I'm going to be giving you this contact info again, because we do indeed believe that this resource will help you in your spiritual journey. But for now, let us listen.
15: In ancient times, there was a philosophical theory by the name of dualism. Dualism held that the world can only be explained if we understand that there is a continual battle going on between the forces of light and the forces of darkness, the forces of good and the forces of evil. The problem with the philosophical notion of dualism was that the philosophers were uncertain as to how it would all eventually end. The belief was that in the end, good would triumph, but no one knew why they should believe that good would triumph. After all, in a world in which there seems to be so much evil, and where evil oftentimes seems to outnumber the good, what hope is there that in the end, good will triumph over evil? Of course, the Bible presents a form of dualism too. There is indeed the kingdom of darkness, and there is the kingdom of light. The difference is that the scripture leaves us in no doubt as to how it will all eventually end. If we were to take reports from the battlefield day by day, it might seem as if the kingdom of darkness is overwhelming the kingdom of light. But if you look at the long range, and when you see God's plan, you know that in the end, good, God, will triumph over evil. Do I have to take time this morning to paint for you the picture of the dark side, the evil that is in the world? The kingdom of darkness has various manifestations that are so prevalent in our society. How can you read a day's newspaper? How can you watch the news without having a heavy heart? Alcoholism, causing all of the despair and the brokenness and the brutality connected with that terrible habit. You have, for example, child abuse. I read a letter this week in which there was a young 9-year-old raped by her father and brothers. A story too terrible, I know, to mention, and maybe it shouldn't be said in public. But you read it and you say, oh God, how much can we endure? Evil is triumphing over the good. We find out that there is much immorality in our culture, abortion that we have just spoken of a little while ago. And all of these manifestations in society represent the kingdom of darkness. What is there in this world to offset the gains made by darkness? Turn with me in your Bibles to the 5th chapter of Matthew, where Jesus makes a statement that every one of you is familiar with. One of the problems that you have on preaching unfamiliar texts is that everyone thinks they know everything there's to know about the text. And that's what caused me some concern this week. I said everyone has heard messages on Matthew 5, verses 13 to 14. But I know that you're going to listen as if you've never heard a message on it before, right? Notice what it says, verse 13. You are the salt of the earth. The Greek text says, you and you alone are the salt of the earth. Verse 14. You and you alone are the light of the world. That's it. Believers, followers of Jesus Christ, in this age, in this world, represent the forces of good. And we are up against a tremendous battle with the forces of evil. And that's the clash that is taking place in our culture. Those are the problems, the frictions that take place, is when good and evil intersect and people are committed to allowing evil to triumph. Now let's look briefly at these two figures of speech and see what they might mean. Jesus said, you are the salt of the earth. As Westerners, we don't understand that very well because to us, salt isn't that valuable. We take it for granted. In the East, salt was very valuable. Where do you think we got the expression, he isn't worth his salt? Well, that came from an ancient belief that salt was very valuable. You're not worth your salt, someone says. Now, all of us know that salt is used as a preservative. Salt is to be put on decaying meat in areas of the world where they have no refrigeration. And what Jesus is saying is that the decay of wickedness continues to mushroom. Wickedness continues to increase, and the only way that it can be halted is for you to know that you are the salt of the earth. That means that if wickedness is to stop its great takeover, we must live up to what Jesus said we already are. We are antiseptic for sores and for wounds in society. And you know that as antiseptics, we must recognize that sometimes when we come in contact with the world, there may be pain. I grew up in a time when we used to use iodine when we would hurt ourselves. And then they said, no, that doesn't work because it hurts. There's some other stuff that doesn't hurt and supposedly does the same thing. But that's what we are in our culture. We are the iodine. We are the antiseptic that says the disease is growing and the sore is beginning to open and the germs are beginning to have free reign. And Jesus said, you are the antiseptic to your culture. Now, salt not only preserves, but salt has another function, and that is it adds flavor. You drive up to McDonald's, you're in a hurry, and so you go through the drive-up area, and you buy a hamburger, and you buy fries, and you buy a Diet Coke. And the purpose of the Diet Coke is to offset the fries, right? So you're there and you purchase this and then you run back to the office and you begin to gulp it down and you discover that the fries have no salt. Tasteless. You see, our responsibility is to take this culture that tastes so bad and to flavor it, to make life bearable. One of the greatest compliments that was given to my wife before she was married. Before I married my wife, I checked with a number of people that knew her well. I think that's a wise thing to do, by the way. And I asked a young man who was attending seminary who worked with my wife, who had a part-time job at a mission in Dallas, the Central American mission. And he said this, he said that Rebecca brings a ray of sunshine into the office when she comes in. Now, she didn't know I was going to give that illustration today. As a matter of fact, I didn't know that I was going to give that illustration today. But you know, that's what we should be. We should be a ray of sunshine wherever we are. We ought to flavor a world that has no flavor at all, that is involved in sin, that is tasteless. Jesus said, you're it. You're it. You provide the flavor. Furthermore, salt stimulates thirst. Salt stimulates thirst. It is often said, you know, that you can take a horse to water, but you can't make him drink. That's true, but you can put some salt in his oats, and that will create thirst. Do you know that you and I ought to live in such a way that the world around us is thirsty? They ought to ask us for the secret of our tranquility in the midst of a generation that seems to be overcome by all kinds of pleasures that have such bad aftertastes. And that's what Jesus is asking us to do, isn't it? You remember that passage of scripture in the 17th chapter of Jeremiah? Whenever I quote it, I have to make sure that people know it's Jeremiah 17. Because when I quote it, they say, oh, no, that's Psalm 1. Well, it's not Psalm 1. Those two passages are alike. But in the 17th chapter of Jeremiah, it says that the man whose trust is in the Lord has roots that go into a stream of water, and his leaves shall not wither in a day of drought, and he shall not cease bringing forth fruit. Why do I mention that passage of Scripture? Simply because in days when there are those problems and those needs, and we all have them, we as believers ought to live in such a way that is different, that people ought to wonder how we can bear fruit in an arid desert. And it is the strength that God gives. Jesus said, you are the salt of the earth. Let's look at the second passage of Scripture. You and you alone. You and you alone are the light of the world. This is a statement about the fact that the world exists in darkness, and Jesus knew that, didn't he? In darkness, you can't tell the difference between a stone and a piece of gold. You can't tell the difference between a friend and a foe. In darkness, you see images, but darkness does not reveal the true character of what a thing is. You need light for that. Now, what Jesus is saying is that he was the light of the world, and now we are the light of the world, and we are here to help men and women understand their true character. You see, to every one of us, there is the visible part, and then there is the hidden part. We are like the moon with one side that is hidden. And when Jesus came to the earth, there were so many people who did not like him. And he said that men love darkness rather than light because their deeds are evil. And then he said, everyone who hates the light, everyone who does evil rather, hates the light and does not come to the light lest his deeds should be exposed. But he who loves the light and does righteousness comes to the light that his deeds might be exposed, to prove that they are wrought in God. I want to tell you

And it's up to you, because you and you alone are the light of the world, pointing men and women, having them be brought to a position where they recognize their need and then know what the solution to their need is. It's up to you. It's up to me. So Jesus said that light exposes sin and it also guides people. You know that when an airplane comes in, it needs a runway that is well lit. Ships need lighthouses that guide them through the rocks. You can't do that in the dark. You walk in the dark and you stumble. What you need is light. And Jesus said that if men and women are to be pointed the right direction, if they are to be able to read the signs, He said, you are the light of the world. Perhaps you heard about the man who had the responsibility of warning trains. He was a signal man on the railway. And one day he was snoozing in his booth and suddenly a train came and he knew that the train should stop and he ran out and he began to frantically wave his lantern and the train bumped into another train and the conductor and others were killed. And the man was taken to court because the question was whether or not he had given adequate warning. And he testified how he had waved the lantern, and the jury believed him because he spoke truthfully and with conviction. But later the man said, after it was over and he was acquitted, I'm sure glad they didn't ask me whether my lantern was lit. In other words, he waved the lantern, but the light had gone out. Jesus is saying to you and to me, we are the only lanterns that the world's got. This is it. You say, well, mine isn't very bright. Maybe, but this is it. You and you alone are the light of the world. Now think of these two figures of speech. Darkness and decay. That's what they represent. Darkness and decay go hand in hand. They always occur together. And as we think about Christ's challenge to us, the salt represents really our character and the light represents our conduct. And Jesus said that you have to be both because you represent the kingdom of light in this world. Now let's back off for just a moment and look at this passage of Scripture and think of the implications. This is awesome. What Jesus is saying is this. That the only thing that stands between Satan and his total control of the world are you believers. That's all that's stopping him from the total demonization of the world. The only thing that is preventing Satan from having a complete takeover is the fact that there are still some believers who are salt and who are light, and that's it. And we stand in between a wicked, evil spirit who has demonic spirits to carry out his bidding, and we stand between those ugly forces of darkness and society. And if we were removed, bad as things are, they would get worse overnight. Jesus said, you and I keep the world from total decay. You say, well, Pastor Lutzer, now, can that really be true? Can that really be true? Are you really telling me? Can you imagine if I were on a talk show telling the world this? I'd be laughed out of town. I mean, believers are looked at as people that we have to get rid of. The New Age movement says that before the New Age of Enlightenment can come, several groups have to be exterminated, and fundamentalists are listed already in books among those who have to be put out of the way so that progress can be brought about. You're saying, Pastor, is it really true that it is we who keep the world from its final state of evil and final judgment of God? And the answer is yes. One day there was a man by the name of Abraham who was praying to God, and Abraham said, Lord, if there are 50 righteous in Sodom, will you not destroy it? God said, fine, for 50 I won't. Abraham rethinks it and says, now wait a minute, Lord, maybe there aren't 50. Would you do it for 45? And you know the rest of the story. 45, 30, 20. Abraham comes back and says, God, don't be angry with me. Promise this is the last time, really. Not again, just this last time. Will you not destroy Sodom and Gomorrah if there are 10 righteous? God says, you've got a deal, let's shake. Abraham walks away thinking Sodom and Gomorrah are not going to be destroyed. He's got it in the bag. He made a deal with God. It's over. The Bible says that Abraham was looking on the plain and he looked back and he saw

0: All this fire and brimstone come out of heaven, and he was puzzled. Why? He said, I thought I had a deal with God. But Abraham had made an error. There were not 10 righteous in Sodom and Gomorrah. There were only 7. And that's why God could legitimately judge the city. But here's the point. Before the judgment of God came on Sodom and Gomorrah, God says, I've got somebody in there, Lot and his wife and his children, and I have to get them out. Carnal as they are, Lot was absorbed by the sinfulness of Sodom and Gomorrah. Nevertheless, Lot had believed on God through the witness of Abraham, his uncle, and God says, I can't blow this city apart in judgment until those who belong to me get out of it. That's why I hope that no matter how bad it gets in the city, that a lot of Christians stay in Chicago. We ought to pray, God, give us at least 10. Don't ever let it get less. Now I know there are thousands, thousands. But what God is saying is that the presence of even one or a few carnal Christians hold back the judgment of God, because it is the believing world that stands in between the plans and the designs of Satan and his total absorption of the world. You and you alone are the salt of the earth. You and you alone are the light of the world. It is you that stand and hold off the wickedness.
1: My friend, this is Pastor Lutzer. I like to remind myself that Jesus Christ came into hostile territory. 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Now, for a gift of any amount, we're making a book available entitled Walking with Jesus, A Radical Return to His Priorities. 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Of course, rtwoffer is all one word. rtwoffer.com. You'll find information about the book, and you'll also be given an opportunity to learn about what we like to call endurance partners. After all, Jesus told us to run the race of life with endurance, looking beyond this life to the next, even as he did when he went to the cross. I want to thank the many of you who pray for us. We're living in an age in which we desperately need people who pray, who uphold us, who support us, and who encourage us even as we run the race of life together.
2: It's time once again for you to ask Pastor Lutzer a question about the Bible or the Christian life. All agree that some theological pursuits are a waste of time, such as asking how many angels can fit on the head of a pin. But one of our thoughtful listeners has come up with this challenge for you, Dr. Lutzer. Are there now all the angels that there will ever be, or will more be created?
3: Well, I think that, first of all, the Bible doesn't speak to that, but I am of the conviction that there will not be more created. I think when God decided to create the angelic host, and I love that phrase in the Psalms that says, he commanded and they were created. I think God created myriads and myriads of angels, and he probably created enough. So I don't think more are going to be created.
2: Simple question, simple answer. Thank you, Dr. Lutzer. 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
5: With SRN News, I'm Jason Walker. President Trump will deliver a primetime address this week. Says he'll include a focus on elections. Asked for a preview, he says, without free and fair elections, you don't have a country. The sister of the late South Carolina Senator Lindsey Graham, sworn in to fill his seat 3 days after his death, Darlene Graham will be filling in the remaining 6 months of her brother's term. Supreme Court Justices Amy Coney Barrett and Ilana Kagan have told lawmakers that a sharp increase in threats targeting justices is encroaching on their personal lives. Testifying before a House Appropriations Subcommittee, they say judges and lawmakers alike are facing more threats.
6: And those statistics sound abstract, but being on the receiving end of them is not. So I thought I would just share a little bit about how the threats have affected me and my family personally. They have required me to, my children, to think about and see things that children should not have to see or think about. One example is when threats to my life were particularly intense a few years ago around the time of the Dobbs leak.
5: That is Justice Barrett. Justice Kagan says it is getting critical.
7: The Capitol Police Chief recently testified that threats against Congress are up 50% this year. The Supreme Court police expect a smaller but still very substantial 38% annual increase in threats this year, which follows a 25% increase last year. For some of us, those threats have come very close, and all of us live with the knowledge that they may again materialize.
5: Well, the House has given a green light to a measure that would make daylight saving time permanent. Proponents argue the bill would provide more daylight during the times that most people are active. Measure now goes to the Senate, where passage is uncertain. This is SRN News. Presbyterian Church USA goes all in for transgenderism. There's Michael Harrington.
8: A committee of the Presbyterian Church USA has declared a proposed amendment that would have required all clergy to be in monogamous relationships out of order, but did refer it for, quote, future study. The amendment was greeted with vigorous opposition from LGBT groups within the PCUSA, claiming it was designed to restrict the lifestyle choices of homosexuals. Critics say the denomination is actually flirting with polyamory, as are some others. Michael Harrington reporting.
5: French President Emmanuel Macron decrying the resurgence of anti-Semitism in France. He spoke Sunday at the inauguration of a statue honoring Captain Alfred Dreyfus, whose wrongful conviction exposed deep-rooted anti-Jewish bias. The ceremony marked 120 years since Dreyfus was exonerated. This is SRN News. Stocks were up Tuesday after data showed slowing inflation. Even as shares of IBM stock, well, that went south.
9: Stocks rose on Wall Street after a report showed that inflation wasn't as bad as expected last month. The gains came even though oil prices continued to climb on worries that the U.S. and Iran may return to all-out war. The S&P 500 rose 0.4% Tuesday. The Dow added 9 points. That's less than 0.1%. The Nasdaq Composite rose 0.9%. Treasury yields fell and the bond market following the better-than-expected report on inflation. Chip stocks and other AI winners rebounded. Big U.S. banks, including J.P. Morgan Chase, reported strong profits. A big drop in IBM stock kept the gains in check. Seth Sutel, New York.
5: A group of Meta employees suing the company, claiming it used AI systems that targeted those for medical or family leaves for layoffs. More details, srnnews.com.
10: I'm Brent Lewis, pastor of Calvary Boulder Valley in the city of Louisville, with today's good news. Galatians 6 verses 9 and 10 say, "And let us not grow weary while doing good, for in due season we shall reap, if we do not lose heart. Therefore, as we have opportunity, let us do good to all, especially to those who are of the household of faith."
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0: Hi, this is Steve Sunshine, your midday host. Have you noticed how tense our country seems to be these days? It's important for us to keep in mind that God is still in control. We can't control the things or the people around us, but we can control our own thoughts and actions. 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
1: With SRN News, I'm Jason Walker. Officials in Michigan eyeing lettuce as a possible cause to a large cyclospora outbreak.
2: 2026 is already the nation's worst year for reported cases. More than 30 states have reported infections. Michigan has more than 3,300 cases. Officials there say early information points to lettuce or salad greens as a possible culprit. Michigan officials advise consumers to buy whole heads of lettuce, discard the outer layers, and thoroughly wash what's left. They also suggest avoiding bagged lettuce and pre-mixed salad kits. Cyclospora is a microscopic parasite that commonly causes watery diarrhea. I'm Lisa Dwyer.
1: Trump administration telling ICE to suspend most vehicle stops after two deadly shootings. Suspension not absolute, though, and there is room for exceptions when executing a criminal warrant or working with partner agencies. A call for more protection amid dangerous times for judges around the country. Here's Bob Agnew.
3: Supreme Court Justice Amy Coney Barrett has told lawmakers that a sharp increase in threats targeting her and other justices is increasingly encroaching on their personal and family lives. Barrett, along with liberal Justice Elena Kagan, testified to Congress on Tuesday, a rare event for members of the High Court. With violence and intimidation on the rise nationwide, the justices are seeking millions of dollars to enhance security to help keep judges safe across the country. Bob Agner reporting.
1: Well, the sister of the late South Carolina Senator Lindsey Graham has now been sworn in to fill his seat on Capitol Hill just 3 days after his death. Darlene Graham will be filling in the remaining 6 months of her brother's term. A separate special election will be held next month to pick a new GOP nominee in the general election. This is SRN News.
4: Foundations of Freedom, a look at America's founding principles and the leaders who shaped our nation.
5: Most Americans think of Abraham Lincoln and they think of the Civil War or the Emancipation. But in 1862, he signed another hugely significant piece of legislation, the Homestead Act. It offered eligible Americans up to 160 acres of land, not as a prize for the powerful, but as an opportunity for ordinary families willing to live on it, work it, and build something lasting. Why did it matter? Because Lincoln understood that freedom was not merely the absence of tyranny. Rather, freedom required responsibility, labor, stewardship, and moral courage. A free people must be given room to build, but they also must be willing to cultivate what they have been given. That still matters today. Liberty without responsibility decays. Opportunity without character collapses. Lincoln's lesson is clear. A nation stays free when its people remain willing to work, build, and steward freedom under God.
1: Well, now, this must be a little embarrassing, perhaps humiliating, but at least he didn't get tossed in the slammer. The governor of Nevada has been pulled over for a traffic violation.
6: In video from the Las Vegas Metropolitan Police Department.
7: Good. Sergeant Chico, Metro Police. The reason I'm stopping you is for the... I'm aware. For the red light violation back there. So, you're good to go, sir. Appreciate you. Have a good day.
6: The governor immediately identified himself as Lombardo, and the interaction with the police officer who stopped him lasted about 15 seconds. The governor's campaign says he was stopped briefly over a question about whether he had come to a full stop before turning right on red. The president of a police union that endorsed the governor says it's common practice to let a driver go without a citation. I'm Haya Pinjwani.
1: Still, one has to wonder what he is saying. Why didn't the governor have a driver and security detail? More details at srnnews.com.
8: I'm Brent Lewis, pastor of Calvary Boulder Valley in the city of Louisville, with today's good news. Galatians 6 verses 9 and 10 say, "And let us not grow weary while doing good, for in due season we shall reap if we do not lose heart. 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
11: Every time Dr. Lehman's with us, I mean, he knocks it out of the park. His sense of humor, his stories, his practical applications all make for a great conversation. He's known as the birth order guy, and he has some strong insights on how the order in which you were born affects your personality. His groundbreaking book, The Birth Order Book, really helps you better understand yourself and how birth order plays a role in who you are. Today, we're coming back to a program with Dr. Kevin Lehman about improving your marriage relationship by knowing more about your birth order and your spouse's birth order. This was really fun and eye-opening.
13: It was, and on previous programs, as we've talked with Dr. Lehman about birth order and how it influences us as individuals and as parents, this was the first time we talked with him, though, about how that birth order affects the marriage relationship. And Dr. Lehman is an internationally known psychologist, radio and television personality, educator, speaker. He's written over 50 books on parenting, marriage, and family living. And we're going to pick up the conversation as he describes how he developed an interest in this concept of the birth order.
12: Well, I was sitting in a college classroom, and my professor was talking about the firstborn child. And he described the firstborn as organized, doesn't like surprises, reliable, conscientious, a list maker, an achiever. There's a right way to do things. I said, oh my goodness, he just described my sister. And then he went to the middle child. Opposite from the firstborn. Yeah, check. Hard to pin down. Plays off of what's ever above him in the family. A mediator, a negotiator. Huge with loyalty and friendships. And I thought, oh my goodness, I just described my brother. And yet my brother was an A student like my older sister, okay? So he was the firstborn male, let me point that out, as well as the middle child.
11: So okay. Both attributes.
12: Yes. And then he went to the baby, and that was the clincher for me. Attention-getting, fun-loving, never met a stranger, could sell dead rats for a living. Well, listen, one of my claims to fame is I talked my way into Disney World.
11: That's pretty good.
12: Now, check this out. Not one ticket, not two, but nine.
11: Don't tell Disney World.
12: I won't. Let's keep this a secret, but I'll tell you.
11: Have you ever paid them back for that?
14: A lot of publicity right there in the mention.
12: Well, really, I mean, babies have the skill to sell dead rats for a living. In the business world, your CEOs are your presidents, your accountants, your engineers are your firstborn children. Anything where technology pays off huge, you're most likely to find the firstborn. Your entrepreneurs in the business world, Donald Trump, Steve Forbes, Bill Gates Jr. I mean, I know he's a college dropout, but the guy did pretty good. He's a middle child. So middle children tend to roll differently than the rest of the flock. Babies, charming, could sell dead rats for a living, like I said, got away with murder, most likely to retain their pet name. Her name might be Mary Lou, but everybody still calls her Buffy, you know. So it's interesting to me how all these cubs come out of the same den, and yet they're all unique. Now, today, we're having smaller families. So we have a lot of only children who are step-cousins, so to speak, to the firstborns. They're everything we said the firstborns are, only put the word super in front of it. Super conscientious, super reliable, super, you know, they're little adults by age seven. And so a lot of families, like we have five kids, but we've got an only child in that five. Well, how do you do that? Well, there's variables that affect birth order.
11: Well,
12: big gauge gaps, for example, set that
11: right
12: up.
11: Let me ask you this question, that 80-20 rule. Do you find that, because some people will say, well, that's not me. I'm firstborn, but I act like a lastborn. Does that happen, and how frequent is that?
12: It happens all the time. And the variables of birth order, you really have to understand the variables or you won't grasp what we're talking about today. The variables are sex, number one. You have five kids in the family. One of them is a male. There's something special about one child in the family. So that kid could be in the second, third, fourth, or even fifth position and still have firstborn-like qualities.
11: Because of his or her
12: gender. Because of their gender. Okay. Right. Then you have age gaps. A 5-year age gap between same-sex kids. you would draw another line in a family. So that's where it splits off. Okay.
15: Well, let me ask you about that. So there's five kids in my family. I'm the fifth born, the last born, but I'm 6 years from my closest sister.
12: Right.
15: They're all 1 year apart.
12: Yeah.
15: So what category would that be?
12: You're a firstborn son. Are you the president of Focus on the Family, or did I not hear John Fuller right? Are you the boss?
15: Okay.
12: Yeah. Are you the boss? Are you the boss? That's the question.
15: I've got the title. I don't know. Actually,
12: see
15: Gene's,
12: what I'm saying?
15: Gene's the boss.
12: But do you see what I'm saying?
15: Yeah.
12: That gap sets those things up. Our youngest, little Lauren, is very creative and very detailed oriented, and she's the baby of the family, but she's a functional only child. Yeah. So, again, only children do logarithms in their head at age 7. I mean, they're advanced from the rest of us.
15: But I would think, especially, you know, in my case, I would say I'm average in those kind of discipline categories, but I'm more extroverted. I like people.
12: But that's the influence of those sisters above you.
15: Okay.
12: We're always affected by what's above us in the family, not what's beneath us.
15: Well, let me say publicly, thank you, Kim and Dee, for that influence.
12: Well, and here's the other thing, twins.
15: Yeah.
12: Twins break up the birth order. If you want to pray for a kid, special prayer, pray for the kid that follows the twins. Because the twins, whether they're fraternal or identical, get an awful lot of attention. Mm. So people who say, I get letters from people, oh, this is non-biblical. I say, well, yeah, okay, Tom. Mm-hmm. Okay, Cain and Abel. There's a lot of things where brothers or sisters are diametrically different personalities.
15: Well, that gives us kind of a good background. Let's dial it up now. When those firstborns, middleborns, and lastborns get older, and now they're going to marry somebody. We often talk about how opposites attract. I think in our marriage counseling here, similar to what you experienced, Kevin, you see that 80-20 rule usually applies. About 80% of us are attracted to people who are different from us. Talk about that magnetism and talk about how birth order plays into that attraction.
12: Well, let's start with if both of us were the same, there'd be little use for one of us. Okay.
15: Well, some opposites may have that thought.
12: Yeah. But opposites do attract. I mean, as a baby of the family, I can tell you, I married Mrs. Uppington.
15: Now, and where is she?
12: Mrs. Uppington, of course, is my pet name for my firstborn wife who loves restaurants with 4 and 5 forks. There's a right way to do things. She was color coordinated at birth, I believe. But, you know, I can still remember as a young husband-to-be standing at that aisle as she walked down the flower-strewn aisle. We spent $29 for flowers on our wedding. It was a big affair. And I remember looking at her little daisy she had. To this day, she hates daisies. But I didn't realize that underneath that bouquet was a rule book.
15: Mm.
12: And firstborns tend to be the rule makers.
15: Mm-hmm.
12: Firstborns are good at spotting flaws. That's why they're good engineers and good accountants, astronauts in outer space. Of the first 23, 21 firstborns, 2 only children. Not a middle or a baby in sight. Mm-hmm. So here I am, baby of the family. Now, I knew nothing about birth order at that point, very, very little. But I didn't realize that what happens in marriage is that when two people marry, it's not two, it's at least 6.
15: How do you get that math?
12: Because you marry your in-laws, and you either reap the benefit of what happened in that family, mm-hmm. or you pay for it. Mm-hmm. So it's not only your bride or your groom's birth order, but what kind of family did they come out of? Was there a critical-eyed parent there? Now, we talked about age gaps, gender. We didn't mention physical handicaps or mental handicaps, but that's part of the variables. But put a critical eye. And that means a person who can spot a flaw at 50 paces in the marriage, and you got trouble.
15: Mm.
12: Because they're going to be a flaw picker. That person isn't going to feel like they're loved. Women in particular, who thrive on affection, need to know that their husband has their back at every moment of their life. Okay? And many of us as men, who aren't great wordsmiths, but we're great critics, can take the spirit of a woman and just level it with just a word or a look.
15: That's so, a majority of the relational component, isn't it?
12: It
15: when
12: is.
15: You describe that. That's, I mean, most marriages.
12: I wrote a book called Smart Women Know When to Say No, and it contrasts the controlling male and the pleasing female. Mm. It's a very neurotic relationship. And like a moth to a flame, these people find each other out. So there's opposites that attract that aren't good, healthy marriages, because one person does all the controlling and the other is beaten over the head like a baby seal.
15: Let me ask you this. Some people are listening thinking, okay, this sounds good. This sounds psychological, and I get it. Where is God in this whole thing? Why did he design us like this? There's only so many emotions that we can feel. There's only so many attributes that we have. There's only so many positions in birth order that you can be. And he puts that all together, and then you're attracted to your spouse. And yet, in most marriages, you have to learn to be selfless. Is it fair to say that if you put Christ at the center of your relationship, he can smooth out some of those rough edges?
12: Well, that's what you hear all over the Christian kingdom. It just put Christ at the center of your life. The problem is, if you've married a woman who came out of a very dysfunctional family, who didn't have a loving father, number one, she's got all kinds of issues with God. Because
15: so it's going to take a lot of sandpaper.
12: She doesn't even see God as the loving father. Mm. She sees him as the critical-eyed person. She runs on guilt. Now, I know I'm stepping on some toes when I say these words, believe me. But we tend to, in the kingdom of God, come up with these little platitudes. And so, yes, you want to rely on God for all things. If anything is going to overcome this great dysfunction in a family, it's the love of Jesus Christ in one's life. What I've learned is it takes people sometimes decades to get to that point where they really understand that the sin I'm going to commit next week, you know what, Jim and John? It's already forgiven. Mm. See, God, Jesus came to this earth to put an end to religion. To put an end to religion. Not start a religion. You know, it's all about a relationship. So, yeah, I mean, I can tell you, I don't know how people make it without God in marriage, if that's the question. I know people do, but I don't know how they do it.
13: Mm. Well, here at Focus on the Family, we want to help you in your marriage. We want to help you thrive. And Dr. Kevin Lehman is our guest today on the program. And if you'd like to find out more, we do have details about his book, The Birth Order Book, Why You Are the Way You Are, over at focusonthefamily.com/broadcast.
15: Hey, Kevin, let's get practical. Let's talk about those combinations and put some meat on the bones of what we've talked about. Talk about two firstborns who marry. Is that typical? What percentage of the population would that represent?
12: Not typical. Okay. We tend to, now I'm speaking in generalities, we tend to marry outside of our birth order. And that's a good thing, because simply marrying outside of your birth order increases the probability of success in marriage.
15: So opposites attract really does apply.
12: Oh, they do, yeah. Now, when you have firstborns and firstborns together, they spend a lifetime, it seems like, shooting on each other. You should do this, you should do that. They're the great improvers, okay? They see something that's out of place, and they immediately go over and straighten it up.
15: So what are some tools that you would recommend that they could do it better?
12: Well, the division of labor is really important. I'm going to take care of this, and you take care of that. Now, we'll report back and trade notes. I always tell women at my seminars, where are the firstborn women? And I see all these hands go up. I say, I got a great suggestion for you. Have a wallpaper party. And just invite your firstborn girlfriends to help you wallpaper a room. And here's my prediction. By 11 o'clock in the morning, you'll have blood on the floor. Why? Because you have all these people who know exactly how life ought to be. So you're a firstborn, and you're talking to your firstborn wife. Okay? Now, lots of times you might just say, all right, listen, this is what we're going to do. Bingo. The hairs go up. I mean, the ears are back. Hey, honey, I'd like to ask your opinion about something that I've really been struggling with. Now, the ears are open, the heart's open, you're on the right track. So when you say, put some meat on the bone here for us, those are the kinds of things you learn to say to your bride or to your groom.
15: Well, there's so many combinations, Kevin, and we can't cover them all, but let's go through a couple of more. Let's talk about firstborn and middleborn.
12: Pretty good match. Why? Because middle children never had their way at anything. No one ever said to a middle child, honey, what do you think we should do? They were submerged by the firstborn, little Miss Bossy, little Miss Goody Two Shoes, or Mr. Great Student in School, and little Schnooky, the baby of the family that got away with murder. So middle children are a little bit like going down to the blood bank and find the universal donor, because they go with about everything. A middle child is a good match for a baby. A middle child is a good match, a great match for either an only or a firstborn. They add balance in a very natural way. They never had mom and dad to themselves. They negotiated for everything they ever had in life.
15: So, and they're comfortable with
12: it. So that's a good skill to bring into marriage. So hooray for the middle children.
15: They're the ones that keep peace.
12: Right. They're the peacemakers. They are.
15: Let's talk about the other combo, the oldest and the youngest.
12: Well, that's a naturally good combination. It really is. Firstborn and baby and only born and baby are very good. I remember coming home from CBS television in New York, and I said to Mrs. Uppington, I said, hey, you never said if you liked my spot or not. And she said, oh, you were good.
15: Ouch. That communicates a message.
12: Oh, yeah. That's what you call a spit in your soup, by the way. Oh, you were good. So that just sets me up to say, all right, what's the problem? And she's, this is a quote. This is so embarrassing to say. She says, did you have to blow your nose in your tie?
15: Really? Oh, my goodness.
12: She says, people read your books. They look up to you. You're a respected psychologist. And there you are blowing your nose in front of Harry Smith at CBS. I said, well, honey, and I explained to her, I said, the floor director was giving us the rap. Okay, I know Harry did not see that signal. And so Harry went to ask a question. In fact, we were talking about birth order that day. He said, Dr. Lima, we never got to your birth order. What's your birth order? Well, the guy's counting down with fingers. You know, I mean, you've got 10 seconds. So I took my tie and feigned that I was blowing my nose in it to communicate that a baby of the family would do anything for a cheap laugh. Well, Mrs. Uppington did not appreciate her husband's humor. Let's just put it that way. But she straightened me up lots of times. But I would tell you in reverse that a Saturday night dinner at our house starts on Thursday. And I'm the one that helps lighten her up with things because she takes things way too seriously. Okay? And she needs me, to put it bluntly. And I think that's the message with the firstborn and the baby, that we really need each other, because the firstborn can be too perfectionistic. And remember, perfection is slow suicide.
15: Hmm. So let's also include some of those things. We talked about firstborns who marry and some things they can do intentionally to communicate better. Talk the other birth combos. How does a lastborn and a middle child in a marriage, how do they communicate better?
12: Well, lastborns have to understand one thing, that they're not the only person in the union. And I'm here to tell you, that's what us babies are good at. There's times I'm ashamed of how I think, ashamed of how I act, because it's so easy as a baby to think about only yourself.
15: Center of the universe.
12: We practice what we call natural tithing in the Lehman family, which means if we see a need in someone's life, we can help meet that need, we do that. That's really good therapy for me, just to give things to people without anything coming back. And I think babies in particular have a harder time being a good husband or a good wife, because they tend to be, by their nature, too self-centered. And you have to be other people-centered. Middle children are great at other people-centered. And that's why I mentioned earlier, middle children are tremendously loyal. They have friends outside of the family, which is key, outside of the family. Usually, if there's a kid that's ostracized in some way from the rest of the family, your best guess is it's that middle child. So you learn to communicate like a youngest to a middle. No one ever asks a middle child, what do you think? So you always want to be making sure that you're tapping into the feelings and ideas and concerns that your middle child spouse has. On the other hand, as a middle child, you have to understand this spouse needs a few fish thrown their way, like you throw a few fish to a seal. Orf, orf. And us little babies need strokes.
15: Kevin, that is good advice. Let me ask you this. So many young people are waiting to get married. So we have more 20-something singles and 30-something singles. They'll hear this too. Thankfully, they're listening to Focus on the Family, and I'm grateful for that. How did they apply that? I would think a firstborn applying what they've heard in the broadcast could take a real technical approach and begin their search for a spouse, and that could be the topic of discussion. Where's your birth order?
12: Listen, that is such a good question. For all of you who are looking for Mr. or Mrs. Wright, listen to what this old man has to say. This one ought to get right to the heart of the matter. does this person love God? If a person really loves God, if they really love God, they're going to do what the Bible tells them to do, and they're going to be a good husband and good wife. You're already on first base. Now, does this person you're marrying have a temper? Yellow flag big time. Now, why would I pick on temper? Because temper equals control. And that's why I say to all you parents who are listening, you got kids who, when they lose, they throw temper tantrums and stuff. You better deal with that stuff right up straight right now, quickly. And so it really gets back to, does he love God? Does she love God? Does this person have a temper? And what's the relationship like between this woman you're going to marry and her father? Well, he was abusive. Well, get ready for a long road, a tough road in that marriage, okay?
15: But understand it.
12: You have to understand it, yes. But it's like making a cake, Jim. In one of my books, I talk about daddy attention deficit disorder. And it's like making a cake. If you make a, I'm not much of a cake maker for sure, but if you make a cake and you leave out one major ingredient, I got news for you. The cake is going to fall. It's not going to be a good cake. Now, again, I'm stepping on a lot of toes here because there's a lot of women and men who have grown up in a home where the critical eye reigned and you were put down, you were discouraged, you weren't encouraged, you were just hammered. And in fact, in many cases, you were at least verbally abused, but sometimes physically abused. Think of the kind of husband you need to have. You want to pray for something? Pray for a husband that's near superhuman, because he's got to come around and just love you. He's a guy that needs not ever demand anything from you and just to accept you so that you have a chance at loving this husband that you've fallen in love with. I mean, we come broken. And when you reach for imperfection and understand how broken you are, and I need this man, I need this woman in my life, that's the point where you have the intimate connection to realize that this person loves you, whether you have morning breath that could kill a cockroach at 4.5 feet, or whether you have a habit that drives you up the wall. I mean, that's what's great about just being thoroughly married and thoroughly connected.
15: Well, and that's what's so wonderful. We have to, especially again, I would say to the Christian community, we have to celebrate our differences and understand how to deal with the noise and the pain of being different. So Dr. Kevin Lehman, author of the book, The Birth Order Book, we're grateful to have you here. Thank you for being with us.
12: Oh, my pleasure. Thanks.
13: And that was Dr. Kevin Lehman here on Focus on the Family with Jim Daly. And his insights about your birth order in your family of origin really are so fascinating. They can help you as a couple really grow stronger together.
15: Talk about the power of observation. Man, he had that observation, and it is so accurate. It's amazing. You know, it's just finding that thing that God does in our lives, right? And birth order plays a role in how we develop. I know with Jean and me, she's a number 5 out of 6, while I'm number 5 out of 5, but she's the last daughter. But she definitely acts like that middle child, negotiator, peacemaker. Mm-hmm. You know, she's the one that is always trying to bring consensus and peace to the family. It fits. And my spontaneity drives her crazy, man. I learned early, although I still make mistakes at this, but I learned early not to just say, hey, let's go to a concert tonight. Like, she, it blows her mind. Like, how could we do that? I got to do this and I got to do that. And I'm, yeah. Oh, okay, well, let's not do that. But I need to respect that. And I need to honor the fact that she processes those things differently. Mm-hmm. Here at Focus on the Family, we care about you and your marriage. We want your relationship with your spouse to be thriving along with your relationship with Christ. And that is why we do what we do.
13: Indeed. And that's one reason our marriage team created the Marriage Assessment, which is a free online tool for you. It's a little quiz you take, maybe 10 minutes of your time. You'll get immediate results that show where your wins are happening in your marriage and maybe a place or two that needs a little bit of work. Great conversation starter. It's the Marriage Assessment.
15: Another great place to start is to get a copy of The Birth Order Book by Dr. Kevin Lehman. It's packed with solid insights and wisdom like you heard today. When you make a monthly pledge today of any amount, we'll send you a copy of the Birth Order book as our way of saying thanks for standing with families just like yours. Let me share this message we received from Mindy. She wrote, "My husband and I have supported Focus on the Family for years, but we never imagined God would use one of your broadcasts to help save our marriage. Mm-hmm. On the day we separated, we heard a program that gave us hope. And 3 months later, we were reunited. Today, God is restoring our relationship, and we're so thankful for the way he worked through your ministry."
13: That is so encouraging.
15: It is, and I'm so proud of the different teams here at Focus on the Family who put out content to help couples and parents with a whole host of situations, and the team that takes the calls and offers direct help, and our counselors, of course. 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
16: And I think it starts a lot of times with the marriage and just allowing seeds of discontentment or, you know, just being distant or whatever to tear down the house on your own. 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
13: 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I'm John Fuller, inviting you back as we once again help you and your family thrive in Christ.

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1: When plants and animals get along, it's not by chance. Learn more next on today's Creation Moment. And now, here's our Creation Moments host, Ian Taylor.
2: When a flower lives in harmony with and is dependent upon, say, an insect for fertilization, this is known as symbiosis. Creation Moments programs have given many examples of this, and each one defies the notion that these relationships could have developed by chance over very long times. Here we have another one today. Chicory spaces out the openings of its flowers through the summer on a precisely timed schedule that is in perfect harmony with its pollinators. Early in the season, chicory flowers nearest the bottom of the flower stalk open first, and as they are pollinated, they close and the next flower up the stem opens and so on. There is a remarkable efficiency to this, but there is more. The flowers usually open only in the cool morning hours, not only to protect the delicate flower from the heat of the sun, but also because this is the time the pollinating insects are about. Other flowering plants open their flowers only at night and tend to have white flowers so that they are easily seen in the dark. These are the flowers that are pollinated by the night flying moths. Such coordinated interrelationships between the plant and the animal kingdoms could not have developed through accidental situations. They provide more evidence that the wise Creator designed these and all creatures within their relationships from the very beginning.
3: 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And be sure to join us next time for another Creation Moment, proclaiming evidence of God's truth.
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1: This is Max McLean. If Christ died and returned to life to be the Lord of both the dead and the living, who are we to judge another believer? Listen to the Bible from Romans 14. You then, why do you judge your brother? And why do you look down on your brother? For we will all stand before God's judgment seat. It is written, as surely as I live, says the Lord, every knee will bow before me, every tongue will confess to God. So then each of us will give an account of himself to God. Therefore let us stop passing judgment on one another. Instead, make up your mind not to put any stumbling block or obstacle in your brother's way. As one who is in the Lord Jesus, I am fully convinced that no food is unclean in itself. But if anyone regards something as unclean, then for him it is unclean. If your brother is distressed because of what you eat, you are no longer acting in love. Do not by your eating destroy your brother for whom Christ died. Do not allow what you consider good to be spoken of as evil. For the kingdom of God is not a matter of eating and drinking, but of righteousness, peace, and joy in the Holy Spirit. Because anyone who serves Christ in this way is pleasing to God and approved by men. Let us therefore make every effort to do what leads to peace and mutual edification. Do not destroy the work of God for the sake of food. All food is clean, but it is wrong for a man to eat anything that causes someone else to stumble. It is better not to eat meat or drink wine or to do anything else that will cause your brother to fall. So whatever you believe about these things, keep between yourself and God. Blessed is the man who does not condemn himself by what he approves. But the man who has doubts is condemned if he eats, because his eating is not from faith. And everything that does not come from faith is sin. From Romans 14. Listen to the Bible. It's great for the soul.
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Thinking way back to this morning, when you got started, just about every one of us has some sort of a routine that we go through to get ourselves launched. Whatever the process might be, that's truly your own and my own. And even in reading, perhaps, the kind of material that we get into will influence us somehow. Even coming to the Bible to read. Sometimes I approach that great book with such a need to read something to speak to a certain problem or situation that I'm encountering. And if it doesn't speak directly to that, I almost try to construct something or manufacture something myself. Hi, this is Night Sounds. I'm Bill Pierce, and I welcome you to our few moments together at the close of the day. On the way in tonight, I saw an interesting sentence that sort of kicked off this whole idea. And it asked, do we come to the Bible to find out what God says or to find support for what we want to say? Well, that may not be of major importance to you at this time of the night or at all, but for those who do rely on what God has to say through His everlasting Word, it can be sort of a problem because we're pretty good at imagining. We can construe all sorts of scenarios as we move ahead. Whatever your condition or situation, I welcome you. I enjoy playing good music for you, too. We have a case in point to begin with tonight. One of the more advanced contemporary artists, maybe a little older in age and more experience along the way, to sing our opening tune for us. It's actually a prayer saying, Father, we are here. In other words, we want to learn what you have to say to us from yourself, not something that we would come up with. Let's take a listen and just relax now. Keep an open mind and heart for these next few moments together. And remember the title, Father, We Are Here.

song of prayer with which we open our proceedings tonight. Songstress Twyla Paris was our artist in residence here. Glad to have you with us. Our title for our meeting together is Look at Me. And actually the subject centers around the problem of manipulating scripture, the Bible, to sort of fit our conditions, our mind frames, our attitudes. Saw a delightful article about this by John Fisher not too long ago in Discipleship Journal. And he sort of pointed out where the Pharisees in Jesus' day went wrong. And he said, in process here, there have been times in my life when I've selected a Bible by its size and weight. The bigger and heavier the Bible, I thought, the more spiritual the carrier. During the Jesus movement way back there, we used to wrap our Bibles in thick leather covers with snaps on them. With one of these in my hand, I felt spiritually dauntless. And John Fisher went on to say, the Pharisees went one step beyond this. They didn't just carry the scriptures around, they wore them. Phylacteries, small boxes containing miniature scriptures, hung from their robes and even dangled from their foreheads. But carrying the scriptures or wearing them means very little if their meaning isn't written inside their beings, in their hearts. The power is not in the physical book. The power of scripture lies in its ability to connect us to God, and with the Holy Spirit illuminating our hearts to open our understanding to His ways. In the scriptures, the Pharisees discovered a neat system by which they could establish and maintain their own righteousness while condemning others who didn't measure up. So, in saying this, they had to constantly read into scripture what wasn't actually there. In essence, they rewrote, they reinvented it. They made the scriptures say what they wanted them to say. John Fisher, in his article, whom we're quoting tonight, said, as I think about the concordances and lexicons that made me an instant expert on the text, I see a similar flaw in my use of the scriptures. Because without properly understanding the original languages and how various words are used and interpreted, I can, with a few tools, come up with several different meanings of one English word. So then I can conveniently select the word that I like best, the one that suits my purposes. And he said, I struggle with this constantly in my personal Bible study, finding out what the scriptures actually say versus what I want them to say. And we evangelicals even have a word for this. It's called proof texting. That is, the practice of finding scriptures to prove our point. I don't know whether you've ever done that, but sometimes I want to find out a message for a particular problem I'm having to such a degree that I'm almost willing to read into something a factor that's not even there. Mr. Fisher said, I once read a book warning Christian parents about the dangers of rock and roll. The author resolved most of his problems with this issue by standing on the Word of God, quote and unquote. Yet the scriptures say nothing about rock and roll, not to mention countless other aspects of our contemporary lives. And it seems that so often we use the Bible with great authority on individual issues such as these, as if we had God's final word on the subject. When we do this, we edge dangerously close to becoming Pharisees. The Pharisees manipulated scripture to bolster their own religious system. The Pharisees turned the scriptures into an instruction manual for methodical
righteousness. And when we think of the wealth of scriptures the Pharisees had available to them, the narratives of Abraham and Isaac and Jacob and Moses and Joshua and so on, the daring stories of the judges, the compromises of the kings, David's Psalms, the poetry, the wisdom of Solomon. But the Pharisees reduced this to take no more than so many steps on the Sabbath, wash our hands before eating, tithe exactly a tenth of your spices, etc. And this is unfortunate, because they made the law shrink to something that they could actually keep and failed to discover its essence. And they used this law almost as a weapon on those who weren't as familiar as they were. You haven't neglected the more important matters of the law, justice and mercy and faithfulness. Have you? Have I? Shrinking the law to something we can actually manipulate and control. We do the same thing sometimes when we turn the Bible into a mere answer book for the detailed questions of our lives. You know, it takes time to grow. We're so used to computers, to calculators, to instant food, instant everything. We even have compressed speech. I recall years ago being one of the first to read and record a translation of the Holy Scriptures. And later on, they wanted to reduce the time that it took to read the Scriptures because there was music in between, some background, and we would pause here and there. So they used a new system they called compressed speech, where they took out pauses and any musical bridges. That way they could use less tape and charge less for it and make more profit from the whole thing. Well, we protested that, of course, and it made it sound unnatural because you need certain pauses in speech. I know Night Sounds has probably more pauses than anyone, and the pauses are most likely longer because we want to pull back. We want to have a mellow kind of a sound. We don't want to be in a hurry, and I have to constantly make myself slow down. So, compressed speech isn't the answer. We don't want to manufacture or manipulate anything in God's Word. Certainly not in the meaning that He's trying to transmit, because it could very well be that He's trying to teach us patience along the way. Patience doesn't come overnight. We don't push a button and we get it, like we might on a calculator. So let's just back off, if we happen to think of it, and take a look at what we're doing. I have to do that constantly when I read the Scriptures. Sometimes I have to read a chapter through 3 and 4 times before I can zero in on exactly what it's saying. Then just sit there. Think about it. How does it fit? What is God trying to say? Does it apply to what I'm experiencing right now? These kinds of exercises are not negative. They're almost necessary, so that we don't control the Scriptures in our own minds to make them say what perhaps they're not saying. In our next music, I'd like to play a selection that actually is another song of prayer. It's the Brooklyn Tabernacle Choir and Orchestra with a song entitled Hide Me. Hide me in your presence. Hide me in your strength. Hold me. Control me. That I might say, think, do what you want me to do. Not manipulate anything, but listen with open heart to you. Very beautiful introduction now to the Brooklyn Tabernacle Choir with this song of prayer reverently sung. Let's join them as we just sort of mellow out at this moment and listen. Listen with our hearts.

The Brooklyn Tabernacle Choir and Soloists, You Are My Hiding Place, a song of prayer for security. You're in tune with the program Night Sounds, and I've titled our time together, Look at Me, which is what the Pharisees probably didn't say, but they felt it, they thought it, they were manipulating and controlling the masses, using the scriptures almost as a weapon, a threat. They knew so much, they'd memorized so much, and were holier than thou, and so on. And we can fall into this rotten category if we don't take a good look and be aware of any kind of manipulation we might come up with as we read scriptures or conduct our lives, as we pray for God to use us, to make us usable, that we not get in the way and hammer at our blueprint so loudly that we obscure his voice. Thank you for joining us. Night Sounds, a little past the midway point here in our format. We'll be leaving the airwaves in a few moments, but Night Sounds does continue through compact discs of the music, the printed word, Golden Moments devotional book. If you'd like a catalog of the entire field of ministries, our mailing address is Night Sounds, Wheaton, Illinois, 60189. 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And our program tonight, Look at Me. And in Christian service, this isn't what we're after. We want to direct the attention of the listener to Christ. This is my prayer on Night Sounds, to God, that they see Jesus. I'll never forget that sign on the podium of the Pacific Garden Mission in Chicago, famous old lighthouse. As soon as you step forward to sing or pray or preach or speak or anything you do, you see this large brass sign with the words, Sir, we would see Jesus. I think I should have a sign right in front of me like that. And as we carry on the work of God and are Christians, have followed Christ in obedience and giving our lives to him, that should be branded in our minds and hearts, that he might increase, we might decrease in his service. Tonight's program, Look at Me. Leona Choi had a little bit of verse she wrote called The Process of Lordship. And this is also in the form of a prayer, more contemporary in language. She wrote, When I first met you, Jesus, I called you Lord with my infant lisp, but the process of Lordship has only begun. Your formidable task was to transform my misshapen lump of clay into your image day by day. Years have passed, and I'm not perfect yet, for in my stubborn state, sometimes I don't cooperate, and often squirm and writhe under your shaping hands. Lessons become more demanding. Addition advances to calculus. Sometimes I complain when made to work the same problem over. I resent returning to kindergarten when I failed first grade. Battles with self are harder to win. My old nature is still bent to sin. My clay is hard and unpliable. Pain comes with change, and I'd give up if you'd let me. The process of lordship, your lordship, takes time, line upon line, precept upon precept, getting up after I've fallen while trying to walk alone. Lord, you cover my mistakes, but often in the night of my self-will, I thrash about and kick your cover off like a restless, petulant child. Oh, re-cover me, patient Lord. Please keep working on me. After all your nurturing, you have assured me that someday I'll be complete, prepared to be your perfect bride, without spot or wrinkle, outside and inside. I can just hear you say,
Look, that's the same lump of clay I've worked on day after day. I knew that she'd turn out this way. I just knew that he would develop like that. Tonight's program, Look at Me. What do they see when they look at you and me? Do they see anything but you? Good question. Let's think about it and carry it with us as we continue and move ahead. And as we come into the final few moments of our program tonight, I think I'd like to go back and cover that same question with which I began. Do we come to the Bible to find out what God says or to find support for what we want to say? Do we want our questions answered, or do we want to know God? Do we want remedies, or do we want Jesus? Do we want to make our lives successful, or do we want to worship the Lord of life? These are not intellectual questions or even philosophical ones. They're necessary because we want to grow to be more like Jesus, and that's possible. Not that we'll be unreal or stained glass or pious or anything like that, but because he asks us to come to him with our labors, with our problems, with our needs, our anxieties, our pain, and he will give us rest. And really, that's what it's all about, that we face tomorrow, get through tonight, look ahead with a certain amount of confidence and style. It can even happen to you, and me too. And while we're in the process, let's try not to lose our sense of humor. We need it, and to get through the day and get through the night. I would like to say thank you very sincerely for sharing these moments with me tonight. I am not an answer man. I face the life ahead like you do, and a certain amount of trepidation here and there, but with confidence that God knows what he's doing and he can work through us. People will actually see a difference in our lives. So, hope you have a good day tomorrow and a peaceful good night to you.

0: Life's road can be bumpy here and there. Hi, this is Mike from The Morning Show. We want you to know that we know how tough life can be at times. 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I pray with you in the 8 a.m. hour. Steve prays with you over the noon hour. 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

0: I'm Becky, your afternoon host. Isaiah 52:7 says, "How beautiful are the feet of him who brings good news." Good news brings peace and happiness, and that's why we love the gospel so much, and we know that's why you do too. 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

0: This is Mike from The Morning Show. 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

0: Hi, this is Steve Sunshine, your midday host. Have you noticed how tense our country seems to be these days? 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
1: Trish and I celebrate our 10-year anniversary. The church is turning 3 years old as well. We had just raised $1 million to buy the building that we were meeting in. Just so much momentum and so much belief that God was in this vision. And we go on this cruise to celebrate our 10-year anniversary, and we're just in a really dark place. We had become really good ministry partners and really toxic marriage partners.
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2: We have Justin and Trish Davis back on Family Life Today. I did not know you were on Family Life Today before we were the hosts.
1: Absolutely.
2: You guys must be really old. That must be
4: what we are. It is true. We claim that now.
2: No, you're not. Do you remember what year it was?
1: It was 2013. Mm-hmm. Oh, so we were actually with Dennis Rainey in Arkansas. Yeah. So it's great to be with you guys in Florida.
3: Yes, it is.
2: Yeah, we think Florida's pretty nice.
3: Well, we were just talking before we started recording that you guys, we feel like when we've heard your story, like, they are us.
2: I literally was watching you on YouTube, and I didn't know the rest of your story. So I just heard the first part, and I said to Anna, I go, this is like our story. You know, we thought marriage would be great. It was terrible. We hated each other. We're trying to change each other. I'm like, this is us. And then there's layers.
3: And layers.
2: We didn't know.
3: Like, we feel so much better about ourselves now because you guys, like, fell down the cliff. So we're like, they had more stuff than we do. How is this even possible?
4: So we say that, you know, once you get to know the Davises, if you're not inspired, you'll just feel better about yourself. Yeah. That is something that we, you know will happen.
2: So tell us, we thought we'd start with a fun little question.
1: Okay.
2: See if you know each other very well. Okay. All right. The question would be, Justin, you have to tell us what Trish's shampoo is. Mm. And Trish, you got to tell us what Justin's favorite restaurant is.
1: Her shampoo is Aveda.
4: It's true.
2: Hey, I think that's yours.
4: No,
2: I was like trying to come up with a name driving in. I'm like,
1: it's a fancy shampoo that she earns points with.
4: And I get really excited when I get my shampoo. So that's why he knows.
3: I'm like, it's shampoo day. See, it's very impressive because you don't have hair.
1: It's true.
3: Which means you don't use that shampoo and you still know what it is.
1: Yeah.
4: That's true.
2: What she's saying is you're a better man than me. That's what I just heard.
3: I know.
2: Because I have no idea. What's yours?
3: I use a whole bunch of
2: That's what I thought.
3: Stuff. Yeah. Okay. Yeah. I've got like four
2: bottles. I mean, they're all over the shower, everywhere. There's more than 8 bottles. There's all kinds of stuff.
3: There is.
4: Options open.
3: That's right.
2: But you do. That's pretty. Do you know his restaurant?
3: That is hard. See? So
2: it could be a restaurant. It could be fast food.
4: One.
3: Okay. Wait. Let's do. We'll do two.
4: Okay.
3: What's his go-to if you're going to go out and do some like good eating? Like something good. And then what's his fast food? Like something quick.
4: Fast food is definitely Raising Cane's.
3: Really?
1: I may have DoorDashed that to the hotel last night.
2: I was going
1: to
2: say, we got them down here.
3: Yeah. I feel like I haven't had much of that. That is chicken.
1: It is chicken.
3: And it's good?
1: It's only chicken.
3: Yeah, it's only chicken.
1: I don't want to be blasphemous against Chick-fil-A. I don't consider them in the same. Chick-fil-A would be probably, you know, better fries. I like the Chick-fil-A fries and better tea.
3: Oh, you are
1: But the chicken strips from Raising Cane's, they're a whole other level.
3: Come on.
1: Yeah.
3: We have to try it.
2: Okay. Maybe we can get them to sponsor us.
4: Do you want me to share your real favorite place that may be slightly embarrassing, or do you want me to go ahead. Like
2: we want the embarrassing one.
3: I love that Justin already knows.
4: Obsessed with Texas Roadhouse.
3: I love that place too.
2: I do too. You want to go tonight?
1: My kids make fun of me because, you know, I have the app. You can order to go. It's right by our house. I go pick it up.
4: And you took Zeke there on Sunday. Yeah,
1: our first grandchild went to Texas Roadhouse for the first time.
2: Isn't that the one with the peanuts?
4: Yes.
1: Yeah, he's 2 months old.
3: You know, somebody that's really a foodie, they just gone, he's not a foodie if it's Texas Roadhouse. But I'm telling you, that's one of our favorites.
2: Oh, yeah.
1: And it's not the best place for a steak, but it's
2: pretty good.
1: I mean, it's like
3: consistent.
1: $14.99. You know what I mean? Like, I'm like, I can't go to Costco and get a steak. I get a whole meal for $14.99.
4: I know. Yeah, something that has been true about our whole entire marriage. It will never change. People have tried to change me as my kids have gotten older, but I am a horrible cook. Like, I have gifts. That is not one of them. You put me in a hoarder's house and I'll make it beautiful. I open up the pantry and it's like,
2: do you guys eat out a crickets. Lot?
1: We do.
5: Who's the one who's the first to say, let's go here? When you say, hey, we're going out tonight, who usually picks?
3: Oh.
1: That's only because you say, I don't care, just pick something.
4: Because I will say, fight. Here we go. I'll say, hey, do you want to go? I'm not feeling that. What about, I'm not feeling that. I'm like, why don't you just, where do you want to go?
5: Yeah.
4: So I'm a human garbage disposal. I'll eat anything. So I don't really, but I do have this weird quirk about me that I don't like sitting. I'm like, what is wrong with me? Justin and I grew up very low income. So like we didn't grow up even going to fast food. Like that was, so I don't know what has happened to me, but I don't like sitting next to the kitchen.
5: Oh,
4: it's like a noise thing. I know. So I will say I am weird in that. Yeah. It's not even about the food. It's about where I'm sitting. So
1: that's true.
5: That's fun. Wow.
2: Yeah. Well, somehow we got to transition from that to marriage. How did we end up
4: marriage
2: here?
4: Marriage gets weird, everybody.
2: We've hinted at it, this story.
1: Yeah. Mm-hmm.
2: So tell our listeners and people watching on YouTube, what's the story? Mm-hmm. I mean, you've told it many, many times.
1: Yeah.
2: I've watched you. I've listened to you. So take us through your journey. It's pretty epic.
5: Yeah, it is.
1: Well, we met in 1993. Trisha and I went to the same Bible college in Central Illinois. And I like
2: to. Were you allowed to date and hold hands at that Bible college?
1: It was conservative, but not that conservative. She could wear pants. She didn't have to wear a skirt, which was nice. But she was a freshman. I was a junior. And I tell people all the time, I loved me. I wanted her to love me. And, true. But we really.
2: See, that's why you're like us. I was the same way.
5: Yeah, you were.
1: It was love at first sight for me. I don't know why she took so long to catch on. But we met, and you know, after we fell in love, we fell in love with not just this idea that God would use us in our marriage, but God would use us to change the world.
5: And you're both believers. Did you grow up in homes that were Christian homes?
4: Yeah, I mean, we grew up, the only thing that was the same growing up is we grew up lower income, but I grew up just south of Chicago in a city called Joliet, Illinois.
5: Oh, yeah.
4: Super diverse. And, you know, I grew up with crime and gang membership was normal. In my high school, it was very multicultural. So I was kind of in my own bubble and how I grew up in the way that the world worked.
5: And the way you viewed the world, probably.
4: The way I viewed the world, yeah. And so my parents didn't know Jesus growing up, and they kind of had their own really hard story. My mom lost her dad when she was in eighth grade, and then her mom died 2 years later.
1: Wow.
4: And so she was separated from family, and then my dad is Hispanic and grew up in a family that was split, you know, regionally. So like his dad left the country, and I'm not really sure like when he went back. And so there was a lot of, we struggled to stay in our homes. Like there was a lot of things that my family struggled with, but I had no idea. Hmm. I felt, you know, very loved and secure in my family. I have an older sister, a younger brother. And so all of that was going on, but I grew up, felt very loved, and there was a confidence in that love. My dad didn't make it past the eighth grade. So like going to college wasn't like, yay, you. It was like, what are you doing? Why are you leaving? Mm. And so when I met Justin, there was such a cultural shift. I was at this small little Bible college in the middle of nowhere. And then I meet Justin, who in my mind kind of represented this new culture. Mm. And I was very defensive because I was so fearful of like really not knowing how this new world worked. And so when we fell in love really with Jesus, like my upbringing, we went to church, but my family was not, I wouldn't say they were like ministry forward, that they ever spoke that into us. And so meeting Justin was like this new beginning with God, and even, you know, new beginning in our entire life to say we could literally change the world by telling people about Jesus.
5: But I love that you both were on that same page. Like we could change the world together.
4: Mm-hmm.
1: Yeah. When Trish and I actually started dating, before we started dating, I was doing a weekend youth ministry. And so, you know, I would drive, you know, 2 hours to this little country church, and I would go in on Saturday and then we'd do, you know, children's church on Sunday morning and then Sunday school. And then I would stay and do youth group on Sunday night and then drive back to school. Well, I would go in and I would do the lesson and Trish would do special music. She was a vocalist. And so I'm like, man, we're a power couple. You can sing. I can preach. And so that was really kind of how our ministry relationship started to, you know, to build, is just allowing our giftedness and how God had wired us to complement one another. And so when we got married in 1995, going on our honeymoon was the second vacation that either of us had ever been on. I mean, that's how poor we were. Mm-hmm. And so just talking about restaurants, like the only time I ever remember sitting down at a restaurant growing up was after a funeral.
5: Wow.
1: Like we never went out to eat.
6: Sizzler.
5: Sizzler. Oh, I remember Sizzler.
4: Sizzler.
1: Yeah. So it was one of those things where having a college degree, getting a full-time salary, like my dad was a machinist. He worked on an hourly basis my whole life. And so we always struggled financially. We were always borrowing money from my grandma. We lived in, I moved 17 times from the time I was in kindergarten until I graduated high school. Wow. And so just there was such an insecurity and such a feeling of scarcity that I just constantly had. And so, you know, going into youth ministry, making the big bucks really helped solve that. No, but we had this vision, right, that God was going to use us to change the world. And so I think we had a belief that if we just love God and love each other, life's going to go up and to the right. And so, you know, we spent the first 7 years of our marriage in youth ministry and then felt like God had laid on our heart this vision to plant a church for people who didn't go to church. And I was 28 at the time. We had two kids at the time, and Trisha just found out that she was pregnant with our third child.
5: As a mom, have you ever lost your temper and thought, wow, how did that escalate so fast? Because mom anger usually isn't just about the spilled milk or sibling arguments. And
2: nope.
5: that gets you angry, but there's often something deeper going on.
2: We have been there. And guess what? We've got a 5-session video series from author and mom of 4, Janelle Breitenstein. And let me tell you, she gets real. She gets real about her life and her anger and her own struggles with anger and what God has taught her through them. And let me tell you, you're going to discover practical tools, biblical encouragement, and you'll get insight into the fears and triggers fueling your reactions.
5: It's so good. So you can sign up today at familylife.com/momanger. Again, that's familylife.com/momanger.
1: We had no idea how to start a church, and so we just sold everything that we owned. We had a family that would paid our deposit and our first 3 months rent at this apartment complex. We had $5,000 to our name, which means we didn't own a lot of stuff.
4: And it sounds kind of sad, but our kids were, how old were the boys when we planted?
1: Well, you were pregnant with Isaiah, who's 22 now. But Micah was
4: 4 and 6.
1: 8 and 6, I think.
4: Kind of around there. But what they remember about us moving into this apartment is we put them in the master bedroom and it had a garden tub. And they had never seen a garden tub before. And so they thought that we had moved to this magical place because it had a pool in the bathroom.
2: Wow.
5: So, like, we are the richest kids ever.
4: So, like, even our kids in this process that seems like we were giving up so much in our minds. And I think for you guys probably as well, the season when we were planting, culturally, it was completely different. We didn't have social media.
1: Right.
4: Our friends who were planting in a church in another city or state, they could have 500 people. You had no idea. And so when you had 50 people and you had 25 last week, it was easy to find wins within your community and feel whole in it. So there was just, it was just a season of, you know, back then 80% of church plants failed. So the fact that our church wasn't just like, it was thriving and it was this amazing experience. And so it was hard work, but it was probably the happiest we had ever been in my mind in ministry, but that didn't equate into a healthy marriage. And that was it threw us. Like, it didn't make sense to the formula that Bible college taught us, that if you love God and you have a good ministry, then having good ministry will give you everything else relationally. And that wasn't true.
1: Yeah. And I think just the pressure of church planting and pastoring, my character was not as developed as my giftedness. Mm. And so I spent a lot of time reading leadership books and trying to grow in my skills and abilities, but I never really took the time to develop a deeper character. And so as the ministry grew and the pressure grew, there began to be cracks in the foundation of my faith, and then cracks in our relationship that began to rise to the surface. And so,
5: I mean, that right there, that's a big deal.
1: Yeah.
5: Not only in ministry, but in life, because you get married a lot of times, you're struggling, you have kids, you're exhausted, you're trying to make money for your families. Mm-hmm. And so you're just, that whole thing of your character, who thinks about that? You're going to church, whether right. you're in ministry or not, but I don't think we even had that thought about character back in the day. We love Jesus. We're going to serve him. I don't know about my character or my past trauma or any of that.
1: Right.
5: Do you feel like that?
2: Yeah. I mean, what you described, I think, is even the current church, you know, you get a gifted leader or two. You have a good band.
5: Good vocalist.
2: You can grow a church. I hate to say that,
1: yeah.
2: but I saw it happen. And so, I mean, character obviously is really important, but to the average church attender, if they like the sermon and they feel like it was a good day, they're not asking too many questions about the character of the leader. So sad.
1: Yeah.
2: Which is
1: yeah.
2: true in marriage as well. It's like, yeah, we happy? Okay, we're happy. And there could be this secret life going on. Eventually, you know, it's going to come out. Whatever you're playing with in the dark will come out in the light eventually. Yeah.
5: Mm-hmm. So Justin, when you talk about character, what are you talking about?
1: Well, I mean, it was, you know, little things, you know, exaggeration or just a feeling of inadequacy that I would project confidence or project that things were better than they really were. It wasn't malicious deception.
5: Right.
1: It was little things that were either kept from Trish or from the board or from the elders. There was a belief that if Trish really knew me, she wouldn't love me. And so I can't really share the real parts or the real struggles that I'm going through because I'm trying to protect her. And so there was a belief that I was actually helping our relationship by not being fully honest or fully known. And, you know, the word intimacy means to be fully known. And anytime we compromise truth in a relationship, we place a lid on the amount of intimacy that relationship is capable of experiencing. And I did the same thing in my relationship with God. I would compartmentalize my life, even as a pastor, and I would think, well, I just need to read the Bible more. I just need to pray more. Or I just need to, I use spiritual disciplines almost as Tylenol and to treat the symptoms of the issues that I had rather than allowing God to say, okay, search my heart and know me. I was looking at the fruit rather than the root of some of the things that I was struggling with. And so Trish and I celebrate our 10-year anniversary. The church is turning 3 years old as well. We had just gone through a capital campaign. This is 2000.
2: Those are always fun.
1: Oh, yeah. This is 2005. We had just raised $1 million to buy the building that we were meeting in. Church was running about 700 people at the time. Average age was about 28. Just so much momentum and so much belief that God was in this vision. And we go on this cruise to celebrate our 10-year anniversary, and we're just in a really dark place. We had become really good ministry partners and really toxic marriage partners.
4: Yeah. Well, and I say maybe this is like a Midwest thing, but what we've come to recognize, I think even in American culture, we kind of look to the next thing. And back then it was like the only thing left, right? Because we had success here. We had success here was we're tired and we just need a break. So, you know, we just look to the next milestone, like, or the next achievement. And that was like, okay, we just need to achieve some rest. And so we go on this cruise, we have a great time. And then when we step off the cruise, we step right back into the dysfunctional relationship cycles.
5: So, but when you are in the cruise, you got along okay. All of that was fine.
4: Yeah, I mean, we started out, I kind of wanted my own room, but I think part of that too is because our kids were young. And so, you know, it was a rough go. This was in 2005. So, you know, the internet isn't what it was then. So I don't think, I mean, if you had it, you had to pay for it. So nobody had access to us. Like nobody was showing up in a little boat to say, hey, can you, you know?
5: Yeah.
4: And so it was very, we were detoxing from
6: ministry as well, but we didn't know it. So we didn't have any of that understanding. We just knew that we were having fun, that we were excited to sleep through the night. And we were excited that nobody needed us and we didn't need to be on a schedule.
5: But you didn't go deep.
6: No.
5: Did you ever go deep?
1: About 3 months later when everything imploded.
5: Okay, go there.
1: Yeah, so we came back from the cruise and, you know, as Trish said, stepped right back into the same dysfunctional communication, conflict resolution. All of the things that plagued us before were now just more intensified because fall's kicking off and we got to get the thing going. And so I came home from church in October of 2005 and Trish was laying down for an afternoon nap. And I said, hey, we need to have a conversation. And she said, okay, about what? And I said, about us. And she said, well, what about us? And I just said, I'm done. And she said, you're done with what? And I said, I'm done with you. Like, I don't want to be married to you anymore. I don't want to be in ministry anymore. I'm having an affair. It's with your best friend. I want to be with her. And, you know, even, you know, 20 plus years later, I wish it was a confession of remorse and I wish it was a confession of repentance. It was just a confession of resignation. And I think, you know, if you've had any relationship, you know how you can get in this pattern where you give and you give and you give to a relationship and what you think should be given in return isn't reciprocated. And a sense of entitlement begins to live in your heart and that person can never repay you all that you think they owe. And that's where I was, you know, 10 years
5: ago. And you're blaming the other person.
1: Yeah. She's not going to be the wife I felt like I deserved, and so I'm done.
2: I mean, how did you get to, I mean, you just laid a bomb.
4: Yeah.
2: Kaboom. Yeah. Our listeners are still like, wait, did I hear that?
5: Like, they're probably rewinding. You guys had fun. What?
2: Yeah. And you just preached that day?
1: I preached that day on healthy relationships was the title of the message.
5: Come on.
1: Yeah.
2: So what was it about that day that you said, today's the day, I just have to say this?
1: This relationship had been going on for a few months and I wasn't going to cover it up anymore. I wasn't going to play the game or, you know, the charade anymore. And so
4: I can't explain it. It's like I knew, but I didn't know. Like,
2: you knew something was up.
4: I knew something was up.
5: Did you not want to know?
4: I don't know. You know, I think there's something on the, you know, psychology side of it, of what your brain does to protect your heart. And I do remember going the day before I was leading worship and I went and got a brand new outfit with money we didn't have. And I'm kind of it's weird for what I do for a living, but I'm actually really camera shy and I'm more shy in that. But, you know, that's another thing. So that's not like me to go, I'm going to make myself stick out and I'm going to look beautiful. But when I walked in, people were like, Trish, you look amazing. And I was on a mission to make my husband see me. But he was the only one who didn't see me. And so I remember, you know, going up, we were in the school at this time. And I came to go get on the stage and I saw them talking. And it was like, I just, in my spirit, like.
5: Them meaning your girlfriend.
4: Mm-hmm, my best friend. And them Justin. Talking. It's like people, you know, who get upset with the woman who's been through, you know, an abusive relationship. And that wasn't our relationship at that moment. But you're like, why don't you see? Or like watching a scary movie and you're like, girl, run. You know, it's like I couldn't put two and two together. But after the service, her husband had, and he had confronted Justin. And that's kind of when the rails went off.
5: We're ending this one on a cliffhanger, aren't we?
2: There's a lot more to come, and I'm excited for you guys to hear the rest. So Justin and Trisha will be back with us tomorrow.
5: Again, their book is called One Choice Away from Change, Break the Cycles That Hurt Your Relationships and Hold You Back. Justin and Trisha Davis.
2: And you can go to familylifetoday.com and click on the link on the show notes there to get that book. But you got to come back tomorrow because there's a lot more coming.
5: There's so much. Come back and hear the rest of their story.
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3: Recently, I came across a story by Jonathan Darville, who pastors in the PCA. He's got chronic Lyme disease and has suffered more than a few serious medical problems as a result. Well, he was struggling to come to grips with all of it, and Jillian, his wife, shared with him something simple yet profound. And it caused him to write this. He said, quote, "We were sitting in our car in a parking lot of Chick-fil-A. Jillian was eating dinner, patiently listening to me as I was wrestling to make sense of what was happening to us in the last months. And then, in a poignant moment, she stopped, looked at me and said, 'Honey, I've been thinking about this. And if you could give God more glory right now by being healthy, then guess what? You would be healthy. But you're not. So apparently, you can bring God more glory right now by being sick.'" And then Jonathan continued. He said, "That was the most comforting thought that she could have shared with me in that moment. It silenced me. It stopped the bleeding. Not only was my suffering under the sovereign control of our great God, but it was being used for His greater glory. In 1 Peter chapter 1, verses 6 to 7, it says, 'Though now, for a little while, if necessary, we are suffering trials of various kinds, so that the tested genuineness of our faith may result in praise and honor and glory at the revelation of Jesus Christ.'" There, Jonathan ended his story. And kudos to Jillian for sharing that astounding fact of the Christian life. Because we suffer trials of all kinds. You could be childless, you could be a prisoner, you could be without a job or live in a wheelchair like me, or you could really be struggling with Lyme disease like Jonathan. But know this, God's highest, His most exalted purpose in your suffering is that you glorify Him. You see, God's glory is the radiant beauty of all His perfections. His glory is the radiance of all that He is, all His goodness. And He chooses suffering as the stage on which His glory is best displayed. His glory is not merely power and majesty, it's beauty, the breathtaking worth of all that God is. And when Jonathan trusts God in his Lyme disease, he makes God look beautiful. He shows the world the amazing worth of all that God is. The world will see his good works, that is, his confidence in Christ, and glorify the Father who is in heaven. In Jonathan's suffering, he's got a chance to display God's goodness and grace. And when in your afflictions, you live for God's glory, you experience the greatest joy and peace and satisfaction ever. We cannot add to God's glory. He's already infinitely glorious. But when we trust Him through hardship, that response is the highest sort of praise for His glory. We are honoring God as we live by faith, even in spite of pain and disappointment. When you suffer like Jonathan, yet bite your lip from complaining and hold fast to His word, you are recognizing the greatness of God. We cannot add glory to Him. We can't make Him more radiant. But when we stay close to Him in our suffering, we are proclaiming the glory that belongs to Him.
2: Oh, Johnny, it's a little like Psalm 29:2. Ascribe to the Lord the glory due His name.
3: That's right.
2: And so I hope Johnny and I truly pray that whatever trouble or trial you're in the midst of right now, believe God. Trust God, honor God, and ascribe to the Lord the glory due His name. Oh, and Jillian, bless her heart, she would say the same.
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1: With SRN News, I'm John Scott. The U.S. military reimposed a naval blockade on Iran and intensified its airstrike campaign early Wednesday, hitting an Iranian army barracks. Missile alert warnings were out in Bahrain and Kuwait as they faced incoming Iranian fire, something that's become a daily occurrence, further straining a ceasefire in the war. Jordan also said it shot down three incoming Iranian missiles. Iran claimed attacks on the three nations. Supreme Court Justices Amy Coney Barrett and Elena Kagan have told lawmakers that a sharp increase in threats targeting justices is encroaching on their personal and family lives. Testifying before a House Appropriations Subcommittee, they say judges and lawmakers alike are facing more threats and are seeking millions of dollars to enhance security.
2: And those statistics sound abstract, but being on the receiving end of them is not. So I thought I would just share a little bit about how the threats have affected me and my family personally. They have required me to, my children, to think about and see things that children should not have to see or think about. One example is when threats to my life were particularly intense a few years ago around the time of the Dobbs leak.
1: That is Justice Barrett. Justin Kagan says it's getting critical.
3: The Capitol Police Chief recently testified that threats against Congress are up 50% this year. The Supreme Court police expect a smaller but still very substantial 38% annual increase in threats this year, which follows a 25% increase last year. For some of us, those threats have come very close, and all of us live with the knowledge that they may again materialize.
1: A somber ceremony Tuesday as the sister of late South Carolina Senator Lindsey Graham, Darlene Graham, sworn in to fill his seat 3 days after his death. This is SRN News. Amnesty International takes aim at pro-life and pro-family groups.
4: The iconic human rights group has spent most of its 65-year career advocating for political prisoners around the world. But now Amnesty has released a report warning that human rights in the United Kingdom are at risk from those who advocate for unborn babies and those who oppose transgenderism and the LGBT agenda. Amnesty labels them, quote, anti-rights groups, listing 25 pro-life organizations and 49, quote, gender-critical groups. Michael Harrington reporting.
1: Nicaragua's crackdown on dissent, which has focused primarily on clergymen and churches lately, has now been extended to the legal profession. The government stripped numerous lawyers of their licenses to practice in recent days in what a UN expert describes as a purge. Since 2018, Nicaragua has shut down more than 5,000 organizations for criticism.

0: exercising rampant corruption in the country. Most of these have been churches and parachurch ministries. This is SRN News. A prominent elderly American has been shot and killed in the Philippines, and authorities aren't for certain what the motive may have been in this case. Officials do say that an investigation is underway. We have the update from Lisa Dwyer.
1: An American marine biologist was shot and killed by three men who barged into his house in the central Philippines over the weekend. 73-year-old Kent Carpenter was at home with his companion Sunday night when three men with covered faces forced their way in. Carpenter's companion says one drew a gun and shot Carpenter, killing him instantly. They fled with a laptop, cash, and a backpack. Silliman University says Carpenter was an exceptional scientist who had collaborated with the university on marine research work and studies since 1976. Police are trying to determine a motive for the killing. I'm Lisa Dwyer.
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4: Few people have ever endured as much hardship and loss as Job. What did he learn, and what can we learn from all that he went through? Today on Turning Point, Dr. David Jeremiah shares three lessons we can take away from Job's ordeals and take to heart when we face our own challenges. To introduce the conclusion of his message, When Trials Become Our Teacher, here's David.
5: Well, thank you so much for joining us today as we get close to the middle of the month of July. We're talking about some passages of Scripture that are meant to encourage and strengthen us wherever we are and whatever our walk may look like. And during this month, we're making available a special book by my friend Rob Morgan. This book has to do with the Scriptures that have made a difference in the history of America. It was written some years ago, but finds its way into the 250th anniversary of our nation very comfortably, helping us understand some things. You know, the Bible has played an essential role in American history. From the Mayflower to modern times, America's moral and intellectual foundation, a lamp to our feet and a light to our path, that's the Bible. And while not every founding father was a Christian, each was known for his understanding of the Bible, and while none of them was perfect, many embraced a deep faith in the unfailing Word of God. Rob Morgan has captured some of the key moments in the history of this nation and written them in a devotional way. This is a wonderful book, hardback book that you can read and enjoy, especially maybe on your summer vacation during this anniversary year. It's yours for the asking when you send a gift of any size to Turning Point today. Simply ask for 100 Bible verses that made America, and it will be on its way to you in just a short time. Here we go with When Trials Become Our Teacher, Part 2.
6: After Satan struck the first time against Job, all Job had left was his wife and his friends. Now we read that even his wife has abandoned him. You cannot imagine how painful that must have been to the patriarch. Chrysostom, a church father who is not supposed to have any sense of humor about this at all, wrote that the only reason Satan didn't kill Job's wife when the rest of his family was killed was because he knew he was going to use her later on to do some more damage to Job. And the most difficult thing to accept about the seventh verse of this chapter is the fact, if you look at it carefully, Job's wife asked Job to do exactly what Satan wanted him to do. Did you see that? Satan wanted Job to curse God and die. And she said to him, "Why don't you curse God and die?" One of the things we have to be careful about here is to recognize that even though people are close to us, sometimes they can give us wrong messages. Adam listened to Eve. Abraham listened to Sarah. Job's wife advised him to give up his faith and commit suicide. But I want to tell you something. There's another side to this story that we need to be careful to mention. Before we throw Job's wife under the bus, I'd like to try to put this whole scene in perspective. Don Baker has written a book called Pain's Hidden Purpose. And in that book, he has written these words. He says, many have speculated as to just what Job's wife may have meant when she looked at that emaciated and blackened body and suggested that Job end his suffering. Some see Job's wife, he wrote at this point, as hardened and bitter, unconcerned for his relationship with God. I see her, wrote Don Baker, as a sensitive, caring, concerned woman who loved Job and honored his commitment. No family could have enjoyed the oneness that Job's family shared if their mother had been calloused or cruel. But she was stretched at this point. Weeks of suffering had passed without relief. Every morning she woke up to the same pain, only to find it intensified. Every night she'd pray for her husband's healing, but it never came. And there was no medication, no Tylenol 3, no Percodan, no Demerol, no morphine to ease the pain, no Valium, not even an aspirin to help him go to sleep. His suffering was so intense, his looks so hideous, his condition so infectious that he was forced to move out of the house and relocate at the city dump. And she couldn't stand it any longer. In a moment of deep and frustrated anguish, she suggested, Job, why don't you curse God and die? Tell God you've had enough. He's not going to heal you. He's gone back on his promise. He's not even aware of your problem. Job, I'd rather see you dead than like this. Maybe we could die together. End of quote. It's hard to blame this woman, isn't it? When you realize what she was experiencing. But to his credit, Job didn't listen to his wife's advice. He gave a solid answer in verse 10. He said to her, you speak as one of the foolish women. Shall we indeed accept good from God, and shall we not accept adversity? In all this, Job did not sin with his lips. Job's response here was profoundly simple. As you read the language, here's basically what he said to her. He said, woman, don't talk like a foolish person. You're talking like an unbeliever. Don't do that. Shall we accept good from God, he said, and not accept his adversity? And he rejected her suggestion. Job was slowly, methodically being stripped to the very nakedness of his spiritual being. All the things that clothe the spirit of man were being ripped apart. All that man leans upon for help and strength was taken from him, until we now see this man left alone, a soul that was forced to stand naked in the universe of God. All the props removed. I want to stop for just a moment and put a little counsel in here, if I might. I want to take just a moment and remind all of us, now that we've done away with all of the ups and downs of Job's wife, and just say to the wives here, don't ever, ever underestimate your importance to your husband. Don't ever think your words of affirmation are less important than others. I promise you, your husband cares more about what you say than what anybody else on the earth says. And especially when you're going through times that are stressful and difficult, he needs you, and without you, he probably won't make it. Sometimes when difficulty comes, couples have a tendency to pull apart. But if you read the scripture and follow God's way, you will know that when difficulty comes, godly couples come together, and they face the trauma and difficulties of life as a team. And they go through and come out victorious. I remember reading about a time when Martin Luther was going through a very difficult time in his life. He was being criticized by everybody, and he was overwhelmed, and like sometimes happens, he got really depressed. His wife realized how serious things had become for Martin, and she decided that she would do something to help him come out of his depression. So she put on a black dress and began to express herself like as if she was in mourning. She went about her duties in the house with a terrible look of sorrow on her face. And Luther was startled by her appearance, and he said to her, "Who died?" She said, "Oh, God did." "God died? What in the world do you mean, woman?" She said, "Well, the way you've been acting, God must be dead." And all of a sudden, Luther got the point, and he came out of his depression. Now, I don't know how creative you ladies are, but that's certainly one you can't use because I've told everybody about it. There's all kinds of ways to encourage your husband and to help him see things as he should. So we've come through the first two sections of the second chapter, Job accused by Satan and abandoned by his wife, and now we come thirdly to Job assaulted by his friends. And we read in the second chapter of Job in verses 11 through 13. Now when Job's three friends heard of all this adversity that had come upon him, each one came from his own place. Eliphaz the Temanite, Bildad the Shuhite, Zophar the Naamathite, for they had made an appointment together to come and mourn with him and to comfort him. And when they raised their eyes from afar, they did not recognize him and lifted their voices and wept. And each one tore his robe and sprinkled dust on his head toward heaven. And they sat down with him on the ground 7 days and seven nights. No one spoke a word to him, for they saw that his grief was very great. Now today, whenever you say the phrase Job's comforters, what you mean is you're talking about somebody whose counsel only makes you feel worse than you did before they came. Most of the commentary about Job's friends is negative, but let's take a moment and think about the good things that they did. First of all, they came to Job when he was in trouble. You know, it's easy to be a friend from afar off. But these three guys got together and they went to where Job was. And there was some kind of commitment on their part. They made an appointment, it says, together to go and see Job. And they also had hearts of compassion. When they saw him from afar, they were taken back by his appearance and they began to weep. The intensity of their mourning was the kind usually reserved for death or total disaster. The Bible says they tore their robes and they wailed and they threw dust into the air. And then the wisest thing they did, they kept quiet for 7 days. They didn't say a word. Joseph Bailey is a man who suffered a lot, and I have a number of his books. He's got a book about death and how you face it with other people. And he wrote this little paragraph. He said, "I was sitting torn by grief. Someone came and talked to me of God's dealings, of why it happened, hope beyond the grave. He talked constantly. He said things I knew were true. I was unmoved except to wish he'd go away." He finally did. "Another came and sat beside me. He just sat beside me for an hour or more, listened to what I was saying and answered briefly, prayed for me and left. I was moved. I was comforted. I hated to see him go." Many of us have observed that Job's friends made up for their silence later. And they sure did. And as you read the rest of this book, you discover that the dialogue between Job and his friends was basically negative. They saw Job in the midst of his anguish. They saw the horrific picture of a reeking dump and heaps of ashes and smoldering fires and stench and buzzing flies and scampering rats and all the other ruins of civilization. Even before Job opened his mouth, his friends had already formed a clear opinion as to what his problem was. Was it not clear to all the world that a man whose body was rotting away like this must be a terrible sinner? And in the chapters that are ahead, they're going to accuse Job of that. They were totally wrong, but that's what they decided was the problem. Now, as we review these chapters that we have studied, I want to take just a moment at the end of this sermon and ask, what do we learn from watching this man go through this incredible time of anguish. There are three principles I want to leave with you. Put them in your notes. Most of all, put them in your heart. They are found in the first two chapters of Job, but they're also all located in one verse, in the 10th verse of the second chapter. So let me share with you what they are. First of all, trials teach us patience. Job turned to his wife and he said to his wife, "You speak as a foolish woman speaks." Patience is the passive side of endurance. In Job's answer to his wife, he demonstrates his patience. He doesn't scold her. He doesn't rebuke her. He does not try to put her down or respond to her in a negative way. He reasons with her and he tries to help her see God through his eyes. In the only mention of Job in the New Testament, Almighty God gives us a clue as to God's purpose for Job's suffering. In James 5:11, you read these words, "Indeed, we count them blessed who endure. You have heard of the perseverance of Job and seen the end intended by the Lord, that the Lord is very compassionate and merciful." This verse indicates that Satan's purpose was to try to get Job to be impatient and to give up. Job became impatient with himself. Later on, he becomes a little impatient with his critical friends, but he never lost faith in his God. Though he did not know what God was doing, he did not know what he could do about what God was doing, he did know that he could trust God. In essence, especially to his wife, Job mirrored the compassion and the mercy of his God. How many of you know that when you're going through tough times, one of the things you really need more than anything else is patience? When you're under pressure and you feel the weight of the pressure, if you're not careful, you're flying off in every direction and you're ending up acting in a way that you don't normally act. By the way, did you know that the only way you can learn patience is through going through trials? I didn't make that up. Over in the book of James, chapter 1, verses 2 and 3, it says it just as clearly as it can be said. Listen to this. "My brethren, count it all joy when you fall into various trials, knowing that the testing of your faith produces patience." So here's some advice. Don't pray for patience, because if you do, you will get tribulation. That's how God gives patience to his people. Secondly, trials not only teach us to be patient, but they teach us perspective. In Job chapter 2 and verse 10, Job says to his wife, "Shall we indeed accept good from God, and shall we not accept adversity?" Job's perspective on God is clearly evidenced by this statement. When it comes to trials and to life itself, perspective is everything. Perspective is how you see something from your perspective. I read a story about a man who was scheduled to sing at a youth group meeting for high school students at his church. Before he left to go to the meeting, his 4-year-old little girl tugged at his sleeve and said, "Daddy, where are you going?" He said, "Well, I'm going to go sing for some kids at church, honey." She said, "Can I come too?" "Sure," he said, "you can come." So the man took his daughter to the youth group meeting, and they arrived, and the little girl looked around at the high school kids. And then she tugged at her father's sleeve and she said, "Daddy, you said there are going to be kids here. Where are they?" Her father looked around and pointed to the 30 or 40 high school students in the room. "Just look," he said, "there are kids all around you." The little girl put her hands on her hips and scowled and she said, "Daddy, those aren't kids. Those are babysitters." It's perspective, isn't it? It's how you look at something. When you're a little kid, teenagers are babysitters. That's what they are. Job had perspective on his trials, and I love this section of Job's comments. He realized that he had been the recipient of many undeserved blessings from God. My friend Erwin Lutzer, right after 9/11, wrote a little book called Where Was God? And in this book, he tries to answer some of the arguments and the questions that were leveled at God about that terrible tragedy. If you're looking for a little perspective, listen to what he said. He said, "Before we ask why so many people die in natural disasters, we should ask a different question. Why are so many people, ourselves included, still living?" We've learned that sunshine and crops are a sign of God's mercy. Yet how many people give him thanks for beautiful weather and the numerous benefits that nature regularly bestows upon this planet? And so the sun shines to warm us, and the rain falls to bless us, and the stars shine to remind us that God is not only in heaven, but also on earth to give us mercies we do not deserve. We should be grateful for the times when the earth is firm, when the tornadoes do not blow, when the floods do not come. The book of Lamentations describes the grief of Jeremiah and then says, through the Lord's mercies we are not consumed, because his compassions fail not. They are new every morning. Great is your faithfulness. Luther goes on to say that life is a gift and God has the right to give it and to take it. We cannot approach this question with an attitude of entitlement, believing that we have the right to life, liberty, and happiness. We can pursue these things, but God is not obligated to give us the blessings he graciously chooses to send our way. Often, he said, the same people who ask where God was following a disaster thanklessly refuse to worship and honor him for the years of peace and calmness in their life. They disregard God in good times, and yet they think he's obligated to provide help when bad times come. They believe the God they dishonor when they are well should heal them when they are sick. The God they ignore when they are wealthy should rescue them from impending poverty. And the God they refuse to worship when the earth is still should rescue them when it begins to shake. We must admit that God owes us nothing, said Luther. Before we charge God with not caring, we must thank him for those times when his care was very evident to us. We are ever surrounded by undeserved blessings. Even in his silence, God blesses us. And that's what Job said to his wife. He said, honey, yeah, these are tough times, but we've had a lot of good times. And shall we not accept good and bad equally? Do we get a pass on all the difficult things? No, no. Job teaches us patience, and he teaches us perspective. The book of Job teaches us that when things are good, we can praise God. When things are tough, we can praise him. Because God is good. He never changes. And he is worthy of our trust, no matter what is happening. Finally, trials teach us persistence. The Bible says in all this, Job did not sin with his lips. Job proves that it is possible to worship God in difficult times, even if God chooses not to explain to us what's going on. Calvin Miller says, having answers is not essential to living. What is essential is the sense of God's presence during dark seasons of our questioning. Our need for specific answers is dissolved in the greater issue of the lordship of Christ over all the universe, those that have answers and those that don't. Anna and Horatio Spafford returned home to Chicago after the terrible tragedy in the Mid-Atlantic. And they had a second family. First a daughter, finally a son, and then one more daughter. But sorrow was no stranger to their home as a scarlet fever epidemic claimed their young son. So in 1881, the Spaffords left America to begin a new life in Jerusalem, which was then part of the Ottoman Empire. They rented a house in the old city section of Jerusalem, determined to live there, as the early Christian church did centuries before them. Within a year of their arrival in Jerusalem, the family had become widely known for their love and their service to the needy in Jerusalem and for their firm belief in the teachings of the Bible. Today, more than a century later, the Spafford Children's Center is serving Jerusalem and the West Bank by providing health care and educational support to as many as 30,000 children annually under the leadership of descendants of the Spaffords. And I know that because I've been there and I've had lunch in their home. And I met their 93-year-old granddaughter. Anna and Horatio Spafford suffered severe things in their faith, but they allowed themselves to learn through their testing and to use their pain and their suffering to bless others and further the gospel of Christ. One writer said of them, they came to Jerusalem to do good, and they stayed to do well. And I could only hope that for any of us who might be going through difficulty, and facing the uncertainties and unexplainable things of life, that we would understand that during these days we have a choice. We can get bitter or we can get better. It's all up to us. You can't change the circumstances. You don't have the power to do that, but you are in charge of your response to them. And what Job teaches us more than anything else is this, that the circumstances of life do not have to alter our commitment and our faith in Almighty God. Job stood in the midst of it all with everything that was dear to him falling apart. And the Bible says he blessed God. And so can we. And so can we.
5: You know, there should be courses offered in seminary on the theology of adversity, because adversity may be the greatest teacher God has ever given us. I'll be honest, most of the important things that I've learned about life and about godliness, I've learned during difficult times. There's an old adage that adversity is a great teacher, prosperity is a very bad teacher. And so here we have these passages that help us take our adversity and mine the truth that is in it so that we can go forward. Maybe you're going through a tough time right now and wondering what God is up to. Well, he's trusted you with some learning, and that learning is going to help you be a better person going forward. Grab hold of it with grace and expect God to do some good things. Don't forget, you can get a copy of our book for the month. 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

0: I first learned about the United States Life-Saving Service years ago on a family vacation. We got to see a life-saving station that actually has been preserved at a strategic point along the Atlantic coastline. See, there used to be a lot of them. In some areas, they were just like 7 miles apart along the coast. And each one was staffed by a 7-man crew. Now, I'm going to tell you, these guys were ultimate heroes in every sense of the word. When a ship was in distress near their assigned area, they'd go out into the surf, out into the storm, even a hurricane, to try to rescue the people on board. They lived their motto, you have to go out, you don't have to come back. They saved countless lives who otherwise would have been lost. But it was only recently that I learned how this heroism actually began. William Newell, he was a medical doctor, and he was at the New Jersey shore at a place called Barnegat the day after a ship had gone down during an overnight storm. And he was at the beach, and he saw the bodies of 13 crewmen washed ashore. And he said, here I was, a man who spent his life trying to save lives, and here was a situation where I was absolutely powerless to do anything to help them. Something's got to be done about this, he said, and something was. You know what? A few years later, the same guy, Dr. Newell, was Congressman Newell, and in a position to make a difference. So he led the effort to birth the United States Life-Saving Service. It started with a few life-saving stations in New Jersey, and then quickly spread all along the Atlantic coast because of one man's heart for those who were being lost. Well, I'm Ron Hutchcraft, and I want to have a word with you today about helping others live. One man looked at lives being lost and said, I can't just let them die. Jesus is like that. That's why he went to an awful cross, to rescue us from the otherwise inevitable eternal death penalty for our sins. And he's looking for others who will have a heart like his, a heart that looks at people around you and says, I can't just let them die. I've got to do something about this. One of Jesus' original rescuers, the Apostle Paul, expressed the heart that Jesus wants to plant in all of us in 2 Corinthians 5, beginning with verse 11. It's our word for today from the Word of God. He said, since we know what it is to fear the Lord, we try to persuade men. Okay, now Paul never wanted anyone he knew to have to face the awful judgment of God for their sin. So he went on to say, Christ's love compels us because we are convinced that one died for all. Okay, so if Jesus could die to save them, can't I at least tell them what he did for them? I can't just let them die. Where I live, where I work, where I go to school, the groups I'm in, that's my stretch of beach. I'm his life-saving crew for the people there who don't know Christ. This isn't about getting them to change their religion. It's not about religion at all. It's about the only one who died for their sins. There are a lot of religions. There's only one Savior. There's only one rescuer, and your mission is to take them by the hand and walk with them up Skull Hill to that cross and say, man, this was for you. The church you're in, the ministry you're in, is it committed to a top priority, to saving lives on the stretch of beach you've been assigned by God, or are you just feeding and comforting the life-saving crew? If your ministry and your church, your Bible study isn't about rescuing those who will die otherwise, you might need a quick heart exam. Do you have the heart of your Savior? Because he said his reason for coming was to seek and rescue the lost. So you can't say you're following Jesus and not be reaching the lost. Because if you follow him, that's where he's going. An 1883 Life-Saving Service report to Congress displayed a photo of a life-saving crew, and it asked the question, why would a group of ordinary men risk everything? The answer explains why you and I must take whatever risks are necessary to help people we know be in heaven with us. Here's the answer, that others might live.
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1: From the beginning of recorded history, men and women have become entrapped by vices that eventually become habits which lead to addictions. When a child comes into the world, the little child is born with certain drives which are vital for survival. Strongest of them is the desire for food and water. But as we grow older, emotional drives include the need for community and relating to each other. You will never find a hermit living alone or secluded who at some point in his life wasn't wounded emotionally. Question: how does an addiction differ from a physical or emotional drive? First, an addiction is a thirst, which if denied has devastating physical consequences. You can go without food or water for several days without real harm. But when you are addicted and denied the drug or the source of your addiction, you suffer. Another differentiating mark is that an addiction is something you cannot control. It controls you. And third, an addiction is something which is generally harmful to your mind, your body, your relationships, and or your spiritual life. Experts say that addictions are on the increase today as the result of the stress confronting us, the disarray of relationships today, and the visual stimulation of our senses, which produce an unreal sort of existence. Initially, those who become hooked on an addiction, whether it is to porn, drugs, or alcohol, live in denial. "Sure, I can handle this," people say. But the reality is they don't, and won't admit that they cannot. They turn to their addiction because they choose to, and because they are not able to resist it. How do you break out of an addiction? The following guidelines can help you break through your bondage. Guideline number one, come to grips with the reality. As painful as it may be, you must admit that you are hooked. Addicted is a more descriptive word. Denial is deadly. You also need to acknowledge that your habit is detrimental to your life and those who love you. Long ago, James in the New Testament wrote, "Therefore to him who knows to do good and does it not, to him it is sin." Society may call it a moral lapse, a mistake or a failure, a habit. God calls it sin. The good news, however, is there is help and hope for those who confess that sin and will forsake it. Guideline number two, be willing to get help and allow others to help you. Now, if you're capable of shutting off that habit, you wouldn't be addicted to it. Talking to your pastor, to a counselor, to a trusted friend, that is a positive step forward. Guideline number three, be accountable. When James wrote in the New Testament book that bears his name that we are to confess our faults one to another, he wasn't suggesting that you broadcast your failure, but he does mean that you become willing to let someone look you straight in the eye and ask you the tough questions, the ones you would prefer not facing. If your husband or wife talks with you about a weakness in his life or character, don't turn your back on him or her and walk the other direction. Rather, be the encourager who helps him get unhooked and become a better husband, father, friend, son, or daughter. You can be a tremendous influence in the life of those who are close to you. You can make a difference. Guideline number four, trust God for the strength you lack. There is divine strength, God's help for your weakness, forgiveness for your failure, help for your need, and His grace to help you overcome.
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1: With SRN News, I'm John Scott. The U.S. has reimposed a naval blockade on Iran and intensified its airstrike campaign in retaliation for Tehran's attacks on ships trying to pass through the Strait of Hormuz. Iranian officials say the American strikes Wednesday hit an Iranian army barracks, killing at least seven troops. Adding pressure on Tehran, the U.S. Treasury Department now issuing fresh sanctions against Iran. A call for more protection amid dangerous times for judges around the country. Bob Agnew with a report.
2: Supreme Court Justice Amy Coney Barrett has told lawmakers that a sharp increase in threats targeting her and other justices is increasingly encroaching on their personal and family lives. Barrett, along with liberal Justice Elena Kagan, testified to Congress on Tuesday, a rare event for members of the High Court. With violence and intimidation on the rise nationwide, the justices are seeking millions of dollars to enhance security to help keep judges safe across the country. Bob Agner reporting.
1: In health news, Michigan officials are eyeing lettuce as possible cause to a large cyclospora outbreak. Correspondent Lisa Dwyer with the update.
3: 2026 is already the nation's worst year for reported cases. More than 30 states have reported infections. Michigan has more than 3,300 cases. Officials there say early information points to lettuce or salad greens as a possible culprit. Michigan officials advise consumers to buy whole heads of lettuce, discard the outer layers, and thoroughly wash what's left. They also suggest avoiding bagged lettuce and pre-mixed salad kits. Cyclospora is a microscopic parasite that commonly causes watery diarrhea. I'm Lisa Dwyer.
1: Heavy downpours in South Texas washed out highways and stranded motorists Tuesday. Governor Abbott declaring a disaster declaration. This is SRN News. A close call for the Church of England.
4: Britain's state church has rejected a motion that stated, quote, committed, faithful, intimate same-sex relationships are entirely compatible with Christian discipleship and ministry. But the vote was very close. In fact, the Anglican clergy and the laity each voted in favor of the motion, with the bishops vetoing it by just three votes. Observers say the motion will likely come up again later this year, and due to turnover in the House of Bishops, it might well pass. Michael Harrington reporting.
1: The UK government says a proxy group backed by Iran is responsible for recent arson and vandalism attacks on Jewish sites in Britain. The government has followed up the announcement with a ban on the Islamic movement of the Companions of the Right. It has also banned Iran's powerful paramilitary Revolutionary Guard. The move makes it illegal to support those groups. This is SRN News. New York State says no to data centers.
5: New York is blocking new large data centers that fuel artificial intelligence for up to a year to protect the environment and energy grid. Governor Kathy Hochul signed an executive order Tuesday for the country's first statewide moratorium on hyperscale data centers. These facilities require massive amounts of energy and water to cool thousands of servers. The governor's order pauses state permitting and directs regulators to create standards addressing environmental impacts and energy demand. Tech companies argue this could hurt job growth and cede ground to China and AI development.

0: Keith Peters reporting.
1: A Tyrannosaurus Rex fossil billed as one of the world's largest and most complete specimens sold for a record $50.1 million to a mystery bidder. The fossil discovered in 2021 on a ranch in South Dakota. More details at srnnews.com.
2: I'm Brent Lewis, pastor of Calvary Boulder Valley in the city of Louisville, with today's good news. 1 Corinthians chapter 2, verse 9 says, "But as it is written, eye has not seen, nor ear heard, nor have entered into the heart of man the things which God has prepared for those who love him."
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Steve Green on AM 910 KPOF. Good morning. It's Mike. Continued very hot. Please be cautious and careful. 97 today, sunshine, 67 tonight, more of the same tomorrow, and pretty much the same on Friday. We might get a few degrees relief by the time we get to the weekend. 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

0: Joseph Habedank on AM 910 KPOF. Good morning, it's Mike. What does the Bible mean when it says be filled with the Holy Spirit? In Ephesians 5, Chuck Swindoll looking at that question and answer. A great inspiring message as always this afternoon on Insight for Living starting at 5:30. Here's Cal Thomas commentary and then a song from The Sound called Never Not God.
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2: Younger Jews and some Democrat politicians are reportedly less supportive of Israel than older Jews and older Democrats. One can see the reason why. Schools and universities are in large part anti-Jewish, even anti-Semitic. The Democrat socialists hate Israel and the Jewish people, as we've seen repeatedly on many college campuses and in street demonstrations. They can't explain why, except they buy into the fiction that Israel is occupying land that belongs to others, which is a lie. Politicians who once supported Israel are now abandoning, or thinking about abandoning, support for the Jewish state. They remind me of those who abandoned Jews to the Holocaust in the 30s and 40s. President Franklin Roosevelt was among those who would not grant Jews entry into America. So many politicians have re-election as their top priority, no matter who suffers. On a side note, midsummer is when donations to nonprofits are usually down. If you enjoy these commentaries, please consider a donation to Values Through Media in any amount to keep us going. Mail it to the address you will hear in a moment or through PayPal. And thank you. I'm Cal Thomas.
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AM 910 KPOF. Good morning. It's Mike. We're going to check on your news and information for the middle of the week here. Coming up in about 5 minutes, we'll look at the very hot forecast as well. This is Better Is One Day from Maranatha Music.

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1: Good morning. This is Mike Weston. Sunshine today, mid-90s, and the same on Thursday and Friday. Four countries took a step toward joining the European Union yesterday, the first time since 2002 that many candidates advanced on the same day. Albania, Montenegro, Moldova, and Ukraine held talks in Brussels to advance the process. But full membership in the 27-nation bloc could be years away for them. The rare move comes as Europe faces political and security changes, including Russia's war in Ukraine and the EU's push to expand farther east and south. To become members, countries must negotiate 35 policy chapters and win approval from every current member. The EU was formed in 1958 by six countries and now accounts for roughly 5.5% of the world's population. More than 500,000 Subaru drivers are being hit with a recall after the automaker discovered several models were manufactured with an incorrect label. The recall impacts four models, according to the National Highway Traffic Safety Administration. They include the Ascent, Crosstrek Hybrid, and Forester. Over 500,000 vehicles have an incorrect gross axle weight rating label, meaning they don't comply with federal safety standards. And that could lead drivers to overload their vehicles. Letters alerting owners of the issue are going out on August 25th. Owners with questions can contact the company at 844-373-6614. The Subaru recall is just the latest in a string of issues impacting vehicles in the U.S. Kia announced last week it was recalling some 460,000 Telluride SUVs due to a fire risk. And 2 weeks ago, Ford announced over 740,000 vehicle recalls due to a transmission issue. New York became yesterday the first state to bar new data center construction. The one-year moratorium applies to centers using 50 megawatts of power or more. It's meant to buy state officials time to create a consistent standard for new facilities, plus explore the possible environmental impact. As more data centers go up across the country, communities around the areas are debating the potential consequences, such as higher electricity bills. New York has about 130 such centers, while hotspots Virginia and Texas host more than 500 each. And Federal Reserve Chairman Kevin Warsh reiterated the central bank's commitment to controlling inflation during congressional testimony yesterday, maintaining the agency has no tolerance for inflation. His comments come on the heels of a June decline in consumer prices, providing some relief, though an uptick in Middle East tensions threatened to push prices back up again. While expressing optimism about the economy, Chairman Warsh noted the AI boom does pose potential challenges. He also declined to provide his take on where rates are headed in the next several months. I'm Mike Weston, and that's news and information from AM 910, KPOF.
2: Hi, I'm Becky, your afternoon host. Isaiah 52:7 says, "How beautiful are the feet of him who brings good news." Good news brings peace and happiness, and that's why we love the gospel so much, and we know that's why you do too. We air a good news verse read by a local pastor after the top of the hour news, and that is to help us all realize that no matter how bad the news seems to be, the good news is greater still. 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

0: Chris Tomlin on AM 910 KPOF. Many people, or I should say few people, have endured as much hardship as Job. What can we learn from all he went through? Tonight at 7:30 on Turning Point with Dr. David Jeremiah, sharing three important takeaways in a message titled, When Trials Become Our Teacher. Tonight, 7:30, Turning Point. Hope you can be here for that. Daily Truths right now, and then a Paul Balazs song.
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2: When somebody has offended you and let you down, do you dismiss it? Do you kind of not talk to them? Do you avoid them when you see them, maybe at work or at school or maybe in your home? Is that the thing to do? The book of Matthew chapter 18 tells us when we've been sinned against, it's our responsibility to go to them and to make it right. Sometimes they're not even aware of how they've offended us. And so it's our responsibility to be reconciled to them by going to them and lovingly say, hey, what you did or what you said really hurt me, and I want to talk about it. Oh, man, that's so hard to do. Kind of reminds me when I go to Costco and there's that fellow who's, I think he's selling a phone subscription. And instead of going by him, I go around him or go down a different aisle. That's sometimes what we do in relationships, folks. Instead of dealing with things as they come and being reconciled to the people that have hurt us, we kind of just let it go. We let it linger. We slip it under the rug. We hope that somehow the situation will resolve itself. And what we find is the more we ignore it, the bigger the problem gets. So Matthew 18 is so true. If your brother or sister has sinned against you, go to them and be reconciled. What great advice that is. If there's someone in your life who's offended you and you're ignoring them or you're avoiding them or you're not wanting to talk to them, do the biblical thing. Be reconciled to them, even as God has reconciled us unto himself through his son, Jesus Christ. Let it be so and let it be done to the glory of God's holy and saving name.
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Paul DeLage on AM 910 KPOF because of your love. It's Mike. Please be here in a couple of hours with me if you can to pray. We've also got prayer times planned later today at about 12:05, middle of the day there during that typical lunch hour. And then in the afternoon at about 3:25.

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1: With SRN News, I'm John Scott. The U.S. has reimposed a blockade on Iran after Tehran's attacks on ships in the Strait of Hormuz.
2: The U.S. Navy has restarted a blockade of Iranian ports. Now, this blockade is aimed at stopping Iran from getting its crude oil to the international market. And that's important because crude oil is a main driver of Iran's economy. Now, this comes as Iran has been attacking ships going through the Strait of Hormuz on a route that is hugging the coastline of Oman.
1: That's correspondent John Gambrell reporting from Dubai, United Arab Emirates. There's been another death during an encounter with immigration agents, this time in Florida. We get more from correspondent Jennifer King.
3: Authorities say a man running from federal officers in northeast Florida was struck and killed early Tuesday morning by a tractor trailer. The 28-year-old was among four occupants of a vehicle that stopped in the parking lot of a gas station and convenience store in St. Augustine. Police say that during the encounter with agents from ICE and Homeland Security investigations, the four fled on foot, with one darting across a busy road into the path of a semi-truck. Florida Highway Patrol spokesman Sergeant Dylan Bryan says the driver stopped and tried to render aid, but the man died at the scene. It marks the third death in about a week involving encounters with ICE agents. I'm Jennifer King.
1: Heavy smoke from several large wildfires blazing in Canada and Minnesota expected to engulf large swaths of the Midwest and Northeast U.S. this week, exposing millions of people to dangerous air pollution. Minnesota officials issuing an air quality alert through Friday for areas including the Twin Cities metro area, Alexandria, and two harbors, with very heavy smoke expected across the Arrowhead as large wildfires continue to spread. This is SRN News. Amnesty International takes aim at pro-life and pro-family groups. Correspondent Michael Harrington has the report.
4: The iconic human rights group has spent most of its 65-year career advocating for political prisoners around the world. But now Amnesty has released a report warning that human rights in the United Kingdom are at risk from those who advocate for unborn babies and those who oppose transgenderism and the LGBT agenda. Amnesty labels them, quote, anti-rights groups, listing 25 pro-life organizations and 49, quote, gender-critical groups. Michael Harrington reporting.
1: Abortion will be on the ballot in several states this fall. Idaho voters will decide whether to roll back the state's abortion ban in November. People in Virginia and Nevada, both states where the procedure is already legal through at least 24 weeks of pregnancy, they're considering amendments that would enshrine abortion in their constitutions. This is SRN News.
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6: Good morning. This is Mike Weston. Mid-90s today and partly sunny, and the same of that, more of that, I should say, tomorrow. Denver Water is warning that additional restrictions could be implemented if reservoir levels continue to decline. For now, the utility is urging customers to follow a twice-a-week watering schedule after receiving more than 3,000 complaints from customers about neighbors potentially overwatering. The reservoirs are currently at 78% compared with a typical level of 97% typically this time of year. Denver Water's 1.5 million customers remain under Stage 1 water restrictions. Utility has contacted customers, reminding them about the watering rules. If reservoir levels continue to fall, the precipitation next winter likely won't be able to completely refill them. The utility says even small changes in watering habits can have a significant positive impact on conservation. Just a week after an 18-year-old was rescued from an abandoned missile silo in Arapahoe County, firefighters were back at the property to rescue two other individuals who got stuck in the same silo yesterday morning. According to the sheriff's office, it happened around midnight on Tuesday when they found a 19-year-old man and a 28-year-old woman stuck 50 feet down in the silo. The 19-year-old was able to get out using a rope ladder.

0: However, the woman was unable to get out, prompting a rescue from firefighters. Neither individual suffered any injuries. The sheriff's office said summonses were issued to both for second-degree criminal trespass. As of yesterday, charges have not been filed in connection with the rescue of the 18-year-old back on July 8th. Due to multiple wildfires burning throughout the states, including the Gold Mountain, Elk, and Snyder fires, Governor Polis and the Department of Revenue announced extended deadlines and state tax relief options for affected individuals and businesses. The department extended deadlines for some state tax filings, such as sales taxes, otherwise due between July 20th and October 20th, and income tax extensions, otherwise due on October 15th to December 31st. Taxpayers may request penalty waivers for other taxes and fees due in the fall, including fuel and retailer delivery fees. However, those affected by the wildfires have until November 6th to completely file taxes. The Revenue Department can be contacted Monday through Friday from 8 a.m. to 4:30 p.m. at 303-238-7378. And Emmanuel Walker's dream was to serve his country as a result of deep gratitude for the nation providing him and his family with what he calls the ultimate opportunity, but realizing his dreams has been sidetracked due to a recent tragedy. Fire destroyed 12 units at the Hunter's Run Apartments on Wednesday, where they live. Emmanuel and his mom and two siblings have been temporarily living in a hotel. The cause of that fire is under investigation. Emmanuel grew up in Denver after escaping horrific conditions in war-torn Libya when he was just 4. He joined the military, served in South Korea as an intelligence analyst. Walker was named the Serving Those Who Serve Hero of the Month a year ago May. A GoFundMe has been set up to help the family, which is in dire need of clothing and items for a new home. I'm Mike Weston, and that's news and information from AM 910 KPOF.
1: I'm Brent Lewis, pastor of Calvary Boulder Valley in the city of Louisville, with today's good news. 1 Corinthians chapter 2, verse 9 says, "But as it is written, eye has not seen, nor ear heard, nor have entered into the heart of man the things which God has prepared for those who love him."
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Fernando Ortega on AM 910 KPOF. Good morning. It's Mike. Continued very hot today and tomorrow and Friday, all 3 days. Sunshine, upper 90s. It might go down a few degrees for the weekend, but still sunshine on Saturday and Sunday. No rain in the forecast, at least for now. Here's Lenny LeBlanc.

0: That's called Bigger on the Inside. It's Legacy 5 on AM 910 KPOF. What is a secret? One of the secrets to a strong family. Author and mom Jessica Smart says it's not perfection, but connection. You'll hear practical stories from Jessica about family legacy, navigating technology, and creating memories as a family. It's all part of Focus on the Family this morning, how tiny habits can build a stronger family at 11 o'clock.
1: Here's something God never says. Whoops. Hi, this is Chuck Swindoll. God never says, whoops, I made a mistake. I shouldn't have given you that trial, Bob. I meant that hard time for Frank over there. It's not like that at all. He has our trials designed, and he has our name marked on them. They are specifically arranged with our weaknesses and immaturity in mind. And he bears down, he doesn't let up. And we groan, and we hurt, and we weep, and hopefully we grow, and we learn. I know it could be hard, but it's never accidental. It's never an oops sort of thing. The love of God is not like that.
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That is a Twyla Paris medley of songs from Selah on AM 910 KPOF. It's Mike from Psalm 24, verse 3. Who shall ascend the hill of the Lord, and who shall stand in his holy place? This is Studio Musicians and Holy Ground.

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1: Good morning, this is Mike Weston. Hot today, mid-90s and sunshine, and more of that on Thursday and Friday. More than 500,000 Subaru owners are being hit with a recall after that automaker discovered several models were manufactured with an incorrect label. The recall impacts those models, according to the National Highway Traffic Safety Administration, that include the Ascent, the Crosstrek Hybrid, and the Forester. Over 500,000 vehicles have an incorrect gross axle weight rating label, meaning they don't comply with federal safety standards, and it could lead drivers to overload their vehicles, which is not safe. Letters alerting owners of the issue are going out August 25th. Owners with questions can contact the company at 844-373-6614. The Subaru recall is just the latest in a string of issues impacting vehicles in the U.S. Kia announced last week it was recalling some 450,000 Telluride SUVs due to a fire risk. And 2 weeks ago, Ford had announced over 740,000 vehicles being recalled due to a transmission issue. Four countries took a step toward joining the European Union yesterday, the first time in 4 years that number of candidates advanced on the same day. Albania, Montenegro, Moldova, and Ukraine held talks in Brussels to advance the process, but full membership in the 27-nation bloc could be years away for them. The rare move comes as Europe faces political and security changes, including Russia's war in Ukraine and the EU's push to expand farther east and south. To become a member, countries must negotiate 35 policy chapters and win approval from every current member. The EU was created in 1958 by six countries and now accounts for roughly 5.5% of the world's population. Yesterday, New York became the first state to bar new data center construction. The one-year moratorium applies to data centers using 50 megawatts of power or more. It's meant to buy state officials time to create a consistent standard for new facilities, plus explore the possible environmental impact. As more data centers go up across the country, communities are debating the potential consequences, such as higher electricity bills. New York has about 130 such data centers. Virginia and Texas have far more at 500+. And Federal Reserve Chairman Kevin Warsh reiterated the central bank's commitment to controlling inflation during congressional testimony yesterday, maintaining the agency has no tolerance for it. His comments come on the heels of a June decline in consumer prices, providing some relief from inflation, though an uptick in Middle East tensions could cause prices to go back up. While expressing optimism about the economy, Chairman Warsh noted that the AI boom does pose potential challenges. He declined to provide his take on where rates are headed in the near term. I'm Mike Weston, and that's news and information from AM 910 KPOF. This is Mike from The Morning Show. It's not lost on us here at KPOF that you, our listeners, make this ministry possible. It's a joy to partner with you, bring a message of hope and encouragement to the Denver metro area every day. 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

That's from Gold City on AM 910, KPOF. Verse 3, perfect submission. All is at rest. I and my Savior am happy and blessed, watching and waiting, looking above, filled with His goodness and lost in His love. Blessed assurance from Danny Gaither now.

0: Welcome to Breakpoint, a daily look at an ever-changing culture through the lens of unchanging truth. For the Colson Center, I'm John Stone Street. A new study that draws on 122 years of mortality rates in the U.S. is offering a window into suicide trends. Rather than focusing on just individual or psychological traits like depression and substance abuse, researchers in this study sought to understand the role that societal factors play in driving trends. Among other things, the results point to the role that the church can play in offering hope. The data points to a number of significant shifts. Suicide rates are higher and start younger each and every decade. Death by suicide among women is skyrocketing. Rural suicides now exceed those in metropolitan areas, and suicide rates have peaked during periods of major social upheaval, like the Industrial Revolution and the Great Depression, and even, surprisingly, the advancement of the women's rights movement. This should put us on alert in the coming age of AI. According to these researchers, and I quote, suicide appears to be powerfully shaped by what's happening in society, economically, socially, and culturally. Now, among the factors that are most apparent, especially for young people, are technology and family structures. The generation that is most digitally connected than any other before it also is the loneliest in all of recorded history. A joint study that was released a year ago also revealed this connection between addictive screen use among young people, like gaming and compulsive social media checking, and suicide risk. Another study showed correlation between youth loneliness and shrinking family sizes, including single-parent homes, because, the study suggested, and I quote, children are less likely to have automatic peer interaction or large support networks at home. And this increased screen use combined with decreased human connection can also help explain that rise in suicide in rural areas. What the study does not address, really, are the vast ideological shifts that have taken place culturally over the decades. Certainly, the shifts toward radical autonomy, expressive individualism, self-determination, all must be considered. Not to mention the very confusing messaging that always accompanies the push for legal medically assisted suicide. Still, the study's authors did suggest where solutions to the suicide crisis could be found. And I quote, if suicide risk rises and falls with broader social conditions, then prevention has to go beyond the clinic. We need tailored strategies that address connectedness, community, economic stability, and the lived experience of entire generations, not just interventions targeted at individuals after they are already in crisis, end quote. Did you catch all that? Connectedness, community, stability, generational mentors? Look, if that doesn't sound like families and churches, it should. Back in 2018, Lifeway Research reported that only 27% of churches had a real plan to assist families affected by mental illness. And though a majority of pastors reported being equipped to handle suicide threats in their churches, only 4% of churchgoers who lost a loved one to suicide said that church leaders were even aware of the struggles. Churches have an incredible opportunity to make a difference in this area. The Hope Always course is a great way to prepare, to become the kind of first responder that can really make a difference. In this course that's offered within the Colson Educators Learning Platform, Dr. Matthew Sleeth provides a biblically grounded and medically sound way to understand suicide and respond to it with clarity, confidence, and courage. Learn more at ColsonEducators.org. That's ColsonEducators.org. For the Colson Center, I'm John Stone Street with Breakpoint.
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1: With SRN News, I'm John Scott. The U.S. has reimposed a blockade on Iran after Tehran's attacks on ships in the Strait of Hormuz, but Iran remains defiant.
2: Tehran has insisted that any ship going through the strait must do so on a route through Iranian waters and must follow the instructions of Iran's paramilitary Revolutionary Guard. Now, the U.S. had been trying to support those vessels, and the U.N.'s International Maritime Organization had supported this route around Oman, but the ships that have been attacked by Iran in recent days all have been plying that route.
1: Correspondent John Gambrell reporting from Dubai. The price for a barrel of Brent crude oil, the international standard, briefly topped $87 early Tuesday, still well below the nearly $120 reached at the height of the war. The price dipped back to $78, then went up to $85 a barrel on Wednesday. Another round of sweltering heat is in store for much of the U.S. this week. Correspondent Laura Wetters.
3: The National Weather Service predicting more than 90 temperature records across the country will be tied or broken this week. Believe it or not, most of those records will be broken in the overnight hours when it's supposed to cool down. Cities in the Midwest and Northeast, best known for record-breaking cold, likely to see record-setting nighttime temperatures. These places include Fargo, North Dakota, International Falls, Minnesota, and Portland, Maine.
1: President Trump endorsing MyPillow founder Mike Lindell for Minnesota governor, praising him as one of America's greatest and most hardworking patriots. Lindell established his national profile from his TV advertising campaign as the MyPillow guy. World Cup semifinal today in Atlanta. Argentina faces England. The winner will play Spain on Sunday in East Rutherford, New Jersey. This is SRN News. Youth groups work.
4: According to a new poll by the Barna Group, teenagers who attend youth groups at their church are more likely to be developing spiritually than those who do not. 74% of youth group teens are praying and reading the Bible regularly, compared to just 56% who do not attend. Adolescents who participate in youth group activities are also more likely to be sharing their faith, volunteering, and finding roles or careers in church or Christian ministries. Michael Harrington reported.
1: According to data from a new AP NORC survey, most Jewish adults in this country don't feel well represented by political leaders at a troubling moment for many in their community. A total of 63% say prejudice against Jewish people is an extremely or very serious problem in the U.S. At the same time, few believe that either party is doing a good job supporting Jewish people. Many cast their ballot for President Trump in 2024. This is SRN News.
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6: Good morning. This is Mike Weston. Mid-90s today and sunny, and more of the same Thursday and Friday. Denver Water continuing to warn that additional restrictions could be implemented if reservoir levels continue to decline. For now, the utility is urging customers to follow a twice-a-week watering schedule. After receiving some 3,000 complaints from customers about neighbors they say are overwatering, the reservoirs are currently at 78%.

0: compared with a typical 97% this time of year. Denver Water's 1.5 million customers remain under Stage 1 water restrictions. The utility has contacted customers, reminding them about watering rules. If reservoir levels continue to fall, the precipitation next winter likely won't be enough to refill them. The utility says even small changes in watering habits can have a significant positive impact on water conservation. Just a week after an 18-year-old was rescued from an abandoned missile silo in Arapahoe County, firefighters were back at that same property to rescue two other individuals who got stuck in the same silo. According to the sheriff's office, the rescue happened around midnight on Tuesday when they found a 19-year-old man and a 28-year-old woman stuck 60 feet down in the silo. The 19-year-old was able to get out using a rope ladder. However, the woman was unable to get out, prompting a rescue from firefighters. Neither individual suffered any injuries, and both have received summonses for second-degree criminal trespass. As of last night, charges have not been filed in connection with that rescue of the 18-year-old back on July 8th. And due to multiple wildfires burning throughout the state, including the Gold Mountain, Elk, and Snyder fires, Governor Polis and the Department of Revenue announced extended deadlines and state tax relief options for affected individuals and businesses. The department extended deadlines for some state tax filings, such as sales taxes, otherwise due between July and October, and income tax extensions, otherwise due between the middle of October and the end of the year. Taxpayers may request penalty waivers for other taxes and fees due in October, including fuel and retailer delivery fees. However, those affected by the wildfires have until November 6 to file those taxes. The Revenue Department can be contacted Monday through Friday from 8 a.m. to 4:30 p.m. at 303-238-7378. And Emmanuel Walker's dream was to serve his country, a result of deep gratitude to our nation for providing him and his family with an amazing opportunity. Realizing his dream has been sidetracked because tragedy recently struck his family's home. Fire destroyed 12 units at the Hunter's Run Apartments last week. Emmanuel, his mom, and two siblings have been temporarily living in a hotel. The cause of that fire is still under investigation. Emmanuel grew up in Denver after escaping war-torn Libya when he was just 4. He joined the U.S. military, serving in South Korea as an intelligence analyst. Walker was named the Serving Those Who Serve Hero of the Month in May of 2025. And a GoFundMe has been set up to help that family, which is in dire need of clothing and items for a new home. I'm Mike Weston, and that's news and information from AM 910 KPOF.
1: I'm Brent Lewis, pastor of Calvary Boulder Valley in the city of Louisville, with today's good news. 1 Corinthians chapter 2, verse 9 says, "But as it is written, eye has not seen, nor ear heard, nor have entered into the heart of man the things which God has prepared for those who love him."
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Please stay inside if you can. Certainly hydrate if you need to be outdoors. Continued very hot sunshine today and tomorrow and Friday, all 3 days. Temps still in the upper 90s, maybe a few degrees cooler by the time we get to the weekend, but no rain in sight at this point, just all sunshine. Dennis Jernigan now and Nicole Nordeman, and You Are My All in All on AM 910 KPOF.

0: Karen Peck and New River on AM 910 KPOF. This is Mike. In Ephesians chapter 5, Paul commands his readers to be filled with the Holy Spirit. But what does that truly mean, and how do we purposely live that out, to be filled with the Spirit? That is the message this afternoon with Chuck Swindoll at 5:30 on Insight for a Living. Right now, Daily Lights, and then Guy Penrod.
1: This is Ann Graham Lotz with Daily Light for Daily Living. One night when Robert Louis Stevenson was a small boy, his nanny called him to come to bed. Oblivious to her summons, he was staring at something outside his nursery window. The nanny walked over, stood at his shoulder, and inquired patiently, "Robert, what are you looking at?" The little boy, without taking his eyes away from the window, exclaimed in wonder as he pointed to the lamplighter who was lighting the street lamps. "Look, nanny, that man is putting holes in the darkness." Matthew 5:16 says, "Let your light so shine before men that they may see your good works and glorify your Father in heaven." Listen to me. You and I may not be able to change the world, but surely each of us can put a hole in the darkness. Turn on the light. Share what Jesus means to you and give God's word to someone else. This is Ann Graham Lotz.
2: Hi, this is Steve Sunshine, your midday host. Have you noticed how tense our country seems to be these days? 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

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This is Avalon.

Good morning, this is Mike. Hope you can join us tonight for an hour of instrumental praise music called Quiet Praise, getting underway at about 6 o'clock or so. This is Spirit of the Living God, the Brentwood Singers on AM 910 KPOF.

Steven Taylor Singers on AM 910 KPOF. Good morning. It's Mike, about 10 minutes away from our morning prayer time. If you got to take off, hop in the car and go do something, we get that. So a couple of other chances for you to pray along with us today at about 12:05 and at about 3:25. And you can share a prayer request anytime at 303-428-0910. We hope you will. Kramer's now.

Nothing But the Blood on AM 910 KPOF. I love this verse from 1 John 1:7. If we walk in the light as he is in the light, we have fellowship with one another, and the blood of Jesus, his son, purifies us from all sin. This is from Christ for the Nations.

Huntsville. Father, thank you so much for Pastor Brent and his ministry there. We pray that you would continue to give him wisdom and insight. We pray you'd give the church a wonderful summer of perhaps vacation Bible school and other outreach into the community, and that they would have the opportunity to begin and do new things in the fall as well that would give them the chance to share the gospel even more throughout Lewisville and around that area. This is a note that says, my sister's having exploratory surgery today. Not sure if it will be inpatient or outpatient, but praying for surgery to go well. We do, Father, pray for this dear sister. We pray that all will go well today without any difficulties. We pray that everything will run on time and that you'll give great talent and wisdom to surgeons and other medical personnel to take the best possible care of her. This is a request that says, please pray for me. Each day I found out suddenly that my sister had passed away. And so, Father, we pray for this sibling relationship here in this family, and we pray for comfort and peace of mind, a peace that does pass all understanding as they work through this time of grief and loss. And we pray you would please all also aid them in whatever way they need, just logistically, to take care of all the things that now need to be taken care of. This is for a family who has young children and is going through final phases of divorce, and also that means a move, I believe, from Florida to Colorado. We do pray, Father, for this family. We're sorry to hear of this. It's always tragic and difficult to hear about any marriages ending, but we pray that you would please give peace to both these individuals, the husband and wife, and that you would also protect these precious little children in the midst of this. We pray that conflict would be minimal, that individuals involved here would be as kind and gracious as possible. And we pray for these traveling mercies in this long trek from Florida to Colorado. This is a praise report that was shared. We had prayed, I think, a couple of times in the last few weeks for a granddaughter who was about to give birth and had had some difficulties, I believe, in the past with the birthing process. And everything went well. The sweet little baby girl is here with us, and all has gone well. So thank you for that, Father. Thank you for taking care of these precious ones. And we pray in the days and weeks to come that both the granddaughter will recover completely and that this sweet little girl will be healthy and strong. Continuing again to pray for the brave and courageous firefighters across our state and those who are here from other states because of all the fires happening. We pray for safety, for protection. We pray that you'd also please protect property of those in the path of these several fires, and that you would also please help individuals just as they go through this process of difficulty and loss, and for the families who are there to support these firefighters, that you would comfort them as well. And for an individual who continues to have chemotherapy back in Virginia, this is a young man who has young children and is a pastor of a small church there. We've prayed for the chemotherapy itself. We also pray, Father, for this family for financial support and aid from others, as this is a difficult time for them financially as well. Thank you for sharing these prayer requests and a praise or two. We always love getting those from you. Again, you can go to our website and share there at kpof.org. The good thing about doing it that way, if you can and you have time, is you can pray for others while you are there at kpof.org, right there on the prayer wall. Ephesians 3:20 and 21 says, "Now to him who is able to do immeasurably more than all we ask or imagine, according to his power that is at work within us, to him be glory in the church and in Christ Jesus throughout all generations, forever and ever. Amen." Providing inspiration, encouragement.

Lifeway Worship, looking at bright and sunny again today and hot, 97, 67 tonight. More of the same tomorrow, and then sunshine and 95 on Friday. Sunny heading into the weekend, too. Maranatha Singers here.

0: Peach Goldman on AM 910 KPOF. Good morning. It is Mike Weston. Hey, coming up a little later on this morning at 11, it's how tiny habits can build a stronger family with guest Jessica Smart. She's an author and a mom, and she'll be having some sharing some practical ways to build a family legacy, navigate modern technology with some wisdom, and create wonderful memories too as a family. That is this morning on Focus on the Family. Coming up at 11.
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2: 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If I really loved God, wouldn't I jump out of bed every morning and run to spend time with Him?
3: Not necessarily. You don't want to live by your emotions. But there is something to be said for maintaining any good habit, even if we're not full of warm feelings. A lot of times when we're faithful to carry out a discipline, the desire follows. For instance, even if a woman doesn't feel warm toward her husband, she can act in a loving way, and she'll probably find that her feelings for him will grow. The same is true in our relationship with God. As Charles Spurgeon said,
4: "We should pray when we are in a praying mood, for it would be sinful to neglect so fair an opportunity. We should pray when we are not in the proper mood, for it would be dangerous to remain in so unhealthy a condition."
3: With Seeking Him, I'm Nancy DeMoss-Wagamuth.
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Graham Kendrick on AM 910 KPOF. We shall sing on that beautiful shore the melodious songs of the blessed, and our spirits shall sorrow no more, not a sigh, for the blessing of rest. Verse 2 from In the Sweet By and By Now from Bart Millard.

0: Keith and Kristen Getty there on AM 910 KPOF. If you're looking for some wonderful Bible teaching and preaching to wrap up the day, you might want to make an appointment to listen tonight to Running to Win with Pastor Lutzer starting at 8:30. New Beginnings right now, and then Steve Ragsdale.
1: I'm Miriam Neff with New Beginnings. Whether you had a good father or not, you may have a perfect father, God, creator of the universe and of each of us. He loves us and wants to lavish his love on us, 1 John 3:1. He sees us not condemning us for all we do wrong, but his heart is greater than ours, forgiving because he sees us through his son Jesus' eyes. We don't cringe in his presence. We're forgiven. Jesus provides that. We ask in confidence for what we need. He hears. He's paying attention. Provision, contentment, he's not napping, as my husband would say in his journey through ALS. The last chapter is written. Heaven ahead, we'll be in a permanent place with our perfect Father in that perfect place.
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This is Scotty Inman. Thankful, so thankful.

0: AM 910, KPOF. Good morning, it's Mike. Few people endured as much hardship as Job. What can we learn from all he went through? Tonight on Turning Point at 7:30 with Dr. Jeremiah, sharing three important takeaways. 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
1: This people group, the Mosul people, practice a walk-in marriage.
2: Walking marriage? I'm not familiar with that term. I think we're going to learn something today on Footsteps from TWR. I'm Andy Napier. Our guest works with TWR in bringing the gospel to the unreached people groups, or UPGs, in China. And for security reasons, we're just calling her Charlotte. So Charlotte, one of the UPGs that you're reaching in China is the Mosul people. What can you tell us about this group?
1: Well, this community, the Mosul people, is a matriarchal culture. So the women are like the most senior.
2: The women would be the leaders of this culture.
1: Right. Yes. And this people group practice walk-in marriage, which is, of course, very exotic to Westerners. For example, they don't get married, but the unmarried girls, after a certain age, like 16, they will have their own room. And at night, if they have any boyfriends, they would come at night, and then they will spend the night, and then they will not get married. So this is the walk-in marriage culture that they practice. So when the Mosul people come to know the Lord, there are a lot of cultural practices that they need to challenge and they need to transform. Yeah, it's a very interesting process to see how the believers try to integrate the biblical principles into their culture.
2: Well, let's pray for these Mosul believers who have come to Christ, that as their lives are transformed, they will be shining examples of Jesus to the rest of their community. To learn more about TWR's work with the unreached people groups of China, go to twr.org/footsteps.
3: Footsteps is a production of TWR.
0: KPOF.

0: in with divers, helicopters, and boats in open ocean on the western side of the Golden Gate Bridge. I'm Donna Warder.
1: President Trump on his way to Pennsylvania, where he'll be talking about national defense.
2: President Trump travels to Carlisle, Pennsylvania today, where he's scheduled to speak at the Pennsylvania Defense and Innovation Summit at the U.S. Army War College at 3:15 p.m. Eastern. The event is expected to focus on defense priorities, military readiness, and emerging technologies as the administration continues its push to strengthen America's defense industrial base. Willie Nelson, The White House.
1: Former top lawyer at Goldman Sachs and White House counsel to President Obama, Catherine Remler, is set to be questioned by a House committee on her relationship with Jeffrey Epstein. We get more details from correspondent Bernie Bennett.
3: Her testimony Wednesday to the House Oversight Committee comes after thousands of documents released by the Justice Department showed an extensive relationship between her and Epstein. She tried to downplay her relationship in more recent statements, calling him a, quote, monster. While Remler announced in February that she would step down from Goldman Sachs on June 30th, she remains an employee at the company. Bernie Bennett, Washington.
1: It's a mixed bag on Wall Street. The Dow is doing quite well. It's up 123 points at this hour. The high-tech NASDAQ struggling, off by 165. This is SRN News. A close call for the Church of England. Here's correspondent Michael Harrington.
4: Britain's state church has rejected a motion that stated, quote, committed, faithful, intimate same-sex relationships are entirely compatible with Christian discipleship and ministry. But the vote was very close. In fact, the Anglican clergy and the laity each voted in favor of the motion, with the bishops vetoing it by just 3 votes. Observers say the motion will likely come up again later this year, and due to turnover in the House of Bishops, it might well pass. Michael Harrington reporting.
1: The UK government says a proxy group backed by Iran is responsible for recent arson and vandalism attacks on Jewish sites in Britain. The government has followed up the announcement with a ban on the Islamic movement of the Companions of the Right. It has also banned Iran's powerful paramilitary Revolutionary Guard. The move makes it illegal to support those groups from inside the UK. This is SRN News. Here's John Scott now with the midday Wall Street Business Report.
5: Technology stocks leading markets higher worldwide as winners of the artificial intelligence boom gather more strength following several shaky weeks. The S&P 500 rose 0.4 early Wednesday and was on track for a fourth gain in 5 days. The Dow Jones Industrial Average and NASDAQ Composite both in positive territory also. Morgan Stanley shares rose 2% in pre-market trading after the bank reported revenue of $21.3 billion in the second quarter, a profit of $5.6 billion, both records. It follows a slew of strong reports from big U.S. banks on Tuesday, with all of them to some degree crediting their trading desks. I'm John Scott.
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6: I'm Brent Lewis, pastor of Calvary Boulder Valley in the city of Louisville, with today's good news. 1 Corinthians chapter 2, verse 9 says, "But as it is written, eye has not seen, nor ear heard, nor have entered into the heart of man the things which God has prepared for those who love him."
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0: AM 910 KPOF. That is Kim Hopper. Hi, I'm Steve. It is hot again this weekend. We're getting up to 95 today, 94 tomorrow, 93 on Friday, 96 on Saturday. I'm hearing that there may be rain next week. I think that would be good.
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2: Many of us struggle with understanding how good can come out of evil. For example, what good can come from the death of thousands of people in an earthquake? Christians respond that we do not know how good can come out of every evil circumstance. However, we know good can come from even the worst of evils. How? Because the greatest evil ever perpetrated was the crucifixion of the innocent Son of God. But from this came the greatest good, the salvation of mankind. If God can bring such amazing good out of horrific evil in the case of Christ's death, then he can do as Romans 8:28 teaches, in all things, God works for the good of those who love him.
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0: 10 KPOF with the Tom Fetke Singers. You may have seen that the American League beat the National League in the All-Star game 4-0. National League batters only got 3 hits the whole game. Hunter Goodman did have an at-bat. He didn't get a hit. But you know, this is one of those situations, one of the few situations where it's really all about being in the game. I mean, I'm not into participation trophies, but hey, this is the All-Star game. Everybody was there for a reason. And so it's the cool thing is making the team.
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2: Recently, I came across a story by Jonathan Darville, who pastors in the PCA. He's got chronic Lyme disease and has suffered more than a few serious medical problems as a result. Well, he was struggling to come to grips with all of it, and then Jillian, his wife, shared with him something simple yet profound, and it caused him to write this. He said, quote, "We were sitting in our car in a parking lot of Chick-fil-A. Jillian was eating dinner, patiently listening to me as I was wrestling to make sense of what was happening to us in the last months. And then, in a poignant moment, she stopped, looked at me and said, 'Honey, I've been thinking about this. And if you could give God more glory right now by being healthy, then guess what? You would be healthy. But you're not. So apparently, you can bring God more glory right now by being sick.'" And then Jonathan continued. He said, "That was the most comforting thought that she could have shared with me in that moment. It silenced me. It stopped the bleeding. Not only was my suffering under the sovereign control of our great God, but it was being used for his greater glory. In 1 Peter chapter 1, verses 6 to 7, it says, 'Though now, for a little while, if necessary, we are suffering trials of various kinds, so that the tested genuineness of our faith may result in praise and honor and glory at the revelation of Jesus Christ.'" There, Jonathan ended his story. And kudos to Jillian for sharing that astounding fact of the Christian life. Because we suffer trials of all kinds. You could be childless, you could be a prisoner, you could be without a job or live in a wheelchair like me, or you could really be struggling with Lyme disease like Jonathan. But know this, God's highest, his most exalted purpose in your suffering is that you glorify him. You see, God's glory is the radiant beauty of all his perfections. His glory is the radiance of all that he is, all his goodness. And he chooses suffering as the stage on which his glory is best displayed. His glory is not merely power and majesty, it's beauty, the breathtaking worth of all that God is. And when Jonathan trusts God in his Lyme disease, he makes God look beautiful. He shows the world the amazing worth of all that God is. The world will see his good works, that is, his confidence in Christ, and glorify the Father who is in heaven. In Jonathan's suffering, he's got a chance to display God's goodness and grace. And when in your afflictions, you live for God's glory, you experience the greatest joy and peace and satisfaction ever. We cannot add to God's glory. He's already infinitely glorious. But when we trust him through hardship, that response is the highest sort of praise for his glory. We are honoring God as we live by faith, even in spite of pain and disappointment. When you suffer like Jonathan, yet bite your lip from complaining and hold fast to his word, you are recognizing the greatness of God. We cannot add glory to him. We can't make him more radiant. But when we stay close to him in our suffering, we are proclaiming the glory that belongs to him.
1: Oh, Johnny, it's a little like Psalm 29:2. Ascribe to the Lord the glory due his name.
2: That's right.
1: And so I hope Johnny and I truly pray that whatever trouble or trial you're in the midst of right now, believe God, trust God, honor God, and ascribe to the Lord the glory due his name. Oh, and Jillian, bless her heart, she would say the same.
3: 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Hi, this is Mike from The Morning Show. 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Steve prays with you over the noon hour. 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

0: AM 910 KPOF. I am Steve. That is Paid in Full. We've got Focus on the Family at 11, and the guest is Jessica Smart. She is an author and a mom, and she's written a book called Come On Home, and she's going to share practical ways to build a lasting family legacy, to navigate technology with wisdom, and to create meaningful memories as a family. You'll be encouraged to create a home where your kids feel safe, seen, and deeply loved. And Jessica reminds us this is a quote from her, your family doesn't have to be perfect to be strong. It's coming up at 11 o'clock, Focus on the Family, with Jim Daly and Jessica Smart on KPOF.
1: 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Steady faith grows quietly, one habit, one prayer, one act of obedience at a time. The Bible calls hope a strong and trustworthy anchor for our souls. Anchors don't stop storms, they keep you from drifting. Jesus is the anchor that holds you when everything else shifts. 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
1: With SRN News, I'm Bob Agnew in Washington. Acting Attorney General Todd Blanche telling the Senate Judiciary Committee today the Biden administration upended faith in the justice system by targeting political opponents.
2: Above all, we are restoring American trust. In recent years, we watched the Justice Department turned against many of you and a former president, and it damaged the public's faith in justice. We are fixing that.
1: And during a committee hearing, Blanche also was told by ranking member Democrat Dick Durbin of Illinois that he's been too focused on doing President Trump's bidding.
3: In less than 18 months at the Department of Justice, you've shown you're still President Trump's personal attorney. Your tenure can be summed up in the four words you said, quote, "I love you, sir," to President Trump. This was your response when you were asked what you would say to him. This nation deserves an attorney general who loves the Constitution more than any single president.
1: Israel has ramped up its strikes in Gaza with an attack on a police building.
4: Israeli airstrikes have killed about a dozen people in Gaza over the past 2 days, local health officials say, part of a wider campaign of attacks on the territory by Israel, despite a months-old ceasefire with Hamas. Among the dead are a woman and six police officers killed in an airstrike on a police station in the densely populated Jabalia refugee camp in northern Gaza. The Israeli military has not commented on the strikes in central and another in southern Gaza. I'm Charles Delatesma.
1: U.S. wholesale inflation fell from May to June on plunging energy prices, but intensifying hostilities with Iran are clouding the outlook. The Labor Department reporting today its producer price index, that's the one that captures inflation before it ever reaches consumers, was down by 0.3% between May and June. This is SRN News. Amnesty International takes aim at pro-life and pro-family groups.
5: The iconic human rights group has spent most of its 65-year career advocating for political prisoners around the world. But now Amnesty has released a report warning that human rights in the United Kingdom are at risk from those who advocate for unborn babies and those who oppose transgenderism and the LGBT agenda. Amnesty labels them, quote, anti-rights groups, listing 25 pro-life organizations and 49, quote, gender-critical groups. Michael Harrington reporting.
1: Abortion will be on the ballot in several states this fall. Idaho voters will decide whether to roll back the state's abortion ban in November. People in Virginia and Nevada, meanwhile, both states where the procedure is already legal through at least 24 weeks of pregnancy, are considering some amendments there that would make the laws much stricter. Those amendments would enshrine abortion in the state constitutions. This is SRN News. A new memoir by former President Joe Biden is coming to a bookstore near you.
6: Former President Joe Biden talks about his decision to not run for re-election, among other topics, in a new memoir. The book is called Promise Me America, and Biden released a video to accompany his announcement.
7: It's about the challenges we face as a nation, about the decisions I made, and why I made them. Ending our nation's longest war in Afghanistan, strengthening NATO, and supporting Ukraine. It's about why I chose to run for re-election and why I chose to step aside.
6: Promise Me America will be released November 17th. Donna Water, Washington.
1: Amazon says technology company will launch its new satellite internet service, Amazon Leo, in South Africa in 2027. That appears to put the company owned by Jeff Bezos ahead of Elon Musk's rival Starlink to claim business in Africa's most advanced economy. More details at srnnews.com.
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3: What comes to mind when you think of home? Today on Focus on the Family with Jim Daly, we're talking about practical ways that you can bring more peace and joy and connection into your home. I'm John Fuller, and thanks for joining us.
4: I like that idea of peace and connection. Gene and I, we have visitors to the house now and again, but it's nice to live in a home of shalom,
3: yes,
4: God's peace, and you feel it, and that's something to aim at, and today's guest is going to help us to better understand that. It's good to think that through before the chaos happens.
3: Yes.
4: That way we won't react in a way that would be unpleasing or displeasing to the Lord. So stick with us. This is going to be a great discussion on bringing that kind of peace to your home and allowing your kids to experience it as well.
3: Mm-hmm. Yeah, and Jessica Smart is an author and mom of three. She's written a really remarkable book for parents. It's called Come On Home, A Grace-Filled Guide to Raising a Family Who Loves and Likes Each Other.
4: Okay, that's it right there.
3: It's a great
4: likes
3: title.
4: Each other.
3: Yeah, and you can learn more about Jessica and this book at our website.
4: Okay, really? A family that loves and likes each other? Jessica, is that possible?
5: I mean, that's the goal, right? That's what we're going to
4: do. That is the goal.
5: Yeah.
4: It's a good goal.
5: Yes. I feel like I was the recipient of this. My grandmother did an amazing job of just raising. I'm closer to my cousins than probably some people are to their siblings. And then my immediate family, we live on a family compound. Farm compound. You can call it what you want.
4: We like the word farm.
5: Yes.
4: Compound sounds a little restrictive.
5: It's a little weird. You're right. Yes. But my parents live there and my two sisters. We've got 10 grandkids running around, lots of cats and dogs and horses. And it really is a very special and unusual thing. A lot of people are like, you guys like each other that much that you're there all the time. And it's not that there's not conflict. There certainly is. But there is this deep sense of we like being together. And as you were saying, Jim, that it's a safe place. The world right now is so crazy. And just the culture that we're raising kids in, it's just such a gift for them to have that soft place to land.
4: Mm. You know, not everyone can do that. I get it. You know, there's people that live in cities and, you know, suburbs. And that sounds like a really unique environment. You know, your grandmother, I want to dig in a little bit more because your grandmother's story is certainly an interesting one. But she lived in a double-wide trailer, right?
5: Exactly. In earthly terms, she had nothing. She died and had very little money. She was a bookkeeper for their family horse farm, but she died with a legacy.
4: Yeah.
5: And so many of us, her grandkids and then great-grandkids, know Jesus because of her and what she did. And we knew that she loved us. Family was the most important thing to her. So I have that role model, and my mom was that too. Yeah, it is just such a gift we can give our kids.
4: So the kids grew up, your mom and siblings, right, from that household. But your grandma said something to you and to the other grandkids all the time, which was the title of the book, Come On Home, right? How did she stress that to you guys?
5: Yeah, my mom, actually.
4: Was that your mom?
5: Yes, my mom. And that was just a phrase that she would often throw out, you know, if life was hard or you had a lot you were dealing with, just come on home and we'll figure it out. Come on home. And that has just been kind of the theme of our childhood, is that home is that safe place, that you're accepted, you're loved. The world out there might be throwing nonsense at you, but come on home and we'll figure it out. And so that's what I'm seeking to model to my own kids,
4: yeah,
5: too.
4: Yeah, what a great legacy again. Yeah. I mean, what a beautiful attitude. Come on home, we'll figure out what we can do together. I love that. Mm-hmm. I'm going to start using that with my boys because they're in that place right now in their 20s where we need those conversations from time to time. Oh, come on home and we'll talk about it, right? Mm-hmm. I like that. Speaking of that, when your kids were a little smaller, things were maybe chaotic, more chaotic then. That tends to be the case with smaller kids. moms tend to feel that burnout. But you hit a point, you're doing vacation Bible school, you're doing all these things. Maybe in many ways, like so many moms, you're trying to find that worth in being the best mom you could be, the best wife you could be, and you're really busy doing all these activities. But what happened in that case for you when you hit the wall?
5: Well, I think moms today feel this pressure to do so many things in so many different arenas. Yeah. You know, we have to work out and our houses have to be great and we have to be volunteering and doing all the stuff. And we can't. And when I look at my mom and my grandmother, what they did was home. And they were able to do that well. And certainly there's nothing wrong with having hobbies or interests or working out. But I, at that point that you were referencing, was just so many things on my plate while I'm raising little kids, while I'm, you know, nursing a baby. My son had severe life-threatening allergies and I'm trying to feed him and keep him alive and taking all these volunteer roles. And so it was just a complete state of burnout. And I think my point and what I've slowly learned is, you know, there's that analogy of putting in the big rocks first. You can fit everything in if you put the big rocks in first. And I literally have a piece of paper in my office that says, here are the big rocks. Love the Lord. Be a good daughter. Raise your kids. Be a good wife. Spend time with God. Keep my body healthy. Those are the big rocks. And then the smaller rocks are all of those other bonuses that I can fit in if I have the margin and the bandwidth. And so my clarion call, I hope, to moms is, that all these things we're putting on ourselves, especially the young moms. When you are a young mom, sometimes it is all you can do to just raise babies. And it feels like such a long period of time, but it is not. You know, we have the rest of our lives to do those big dreams and do the traveling and whatever. It's just such a short period of time that we have little ones in the home.
4: So what was that, I guess, revelation that caught your attention? Because I would think every mom listening that's taxed to the max is going, yeah, but what do I do to wind it down a little bit?
5: For sure.
4: That's the secret. So what page number is that on in your book?
5: Right, no, exactly.
4: But what is that? What is that thing? So moms are listening and going, yeah, I'm right there now. What
5: well,
4: do they do?
5: I stumbled on the book Essentialism, which is not a Christian book per se, but his main point is strip your life down to what only you can do. There's a limit to what you can do, which seems like it should be obvious, but it's not to us. So he made a list of all the things you were doing, and then what can only you do on that list? What is essential to your list?
4: Yeah.
5: So
4: I think even that definition could be hard. I mean, because I can do a lot. Mm-hmm. But that's not the point. It's not how much can you do. It's what is healthy to do.
5: Yes.
4: And then what can you do at that time to concentrate on those things that continue to make you healthy.
5: But as I said again, and you guys can probably testify to this, that period when you have kids in the home is really actually pretty short. It feels so long.
4: Yeah.
5: What do they say? It's the longest days and the shortest years of your life.
4: Right.
5: It feels that way, but it's over in a blink. And I'm now at that midway point. I have two teenage sons and then an 11-year-old daughter, and I can see it.
4: Yeah.
5: The window is closing.
4: It's coming.
5: Yes. So I feel this now. I understand what I didn't in those early years, which was I will have time to do the rest of those things.
4: Yeah.
5: Right now, my purpose is with my children. And you spoke about my grandmother and strong families. That's the theme of this book, is building strong families. I basically just did a ton of research. I interviewed people. I did book research. What are the common themes of those awesome families? Like, we all know those families that are just, you know, amazing. And I kind of boiled it down. We can unpack it as we go on. But one of the points is, and this was just my research, that strong families have one person, at least one person, that has made the family their highest priority. And I saw that to be true in my own family as well. A lot of people said to my mom, like, you should get out more. You should have hobbies. You should have friends. And I kind of look back now. She's got this wonderful life with her grandkids and her daughters on the same lane, I think, which, again, to your point, is not everyone. But I think it worked out for her in the end.
4: Yeah.
5: You know, maybe she should have had other stuff. But this was a theme I saw, that one person saying, the family is important. This is going to be my thing that I'm going to do. And that was my mother.
4: Yeah.
5: My dad was...
4: But you're making choices in that. And I think,
5: exactly.
4: You know, the one thing that all of us get trapped in is we, you know, get a certain identity, a certain comfort from the things we accomplish, the things we do.
5: Yes.
4: It gives us a sense that we're a good person, that we're doing the right things. And I think for a lot of women, that's very important, especially you know, if they're working at home, let's call it that. It is a big job, mm-hmm. but they're at home and husband's going off and doing, you know, his work, and he comes home at whatever time in the evening. And, you know, you can feel like I'm not as significant as people around me.
5: It's not as much fun.
4: So the more you do, the more you volunteer, the more you, you know, then you're at the dinner party going, oh yes, I volunteered such and such thing, and I do VBS, and of course I take care of kids on the side, and you know, yeah, I mean, there's exactly. a certain feeling like I'm being a good person when I do all this. How do you counterbalance that with you need oxygen too? You can oversubscribe to doing. And I just want to press on that, because I'm sure many women listening are going, yeah, but here's my schedule.
5: Yes, and I can't speak to what the Lord's calling is for everyone. That's what's so cool, is he's uniquely gifted us and put us in homes and passions and all of those things. But I do think, I was talking to a friend, literally what you're saying, Jim, she kind of is like, I'm not doing enough. I have four kids, but I'm not involved in it. I'm not doing anything of importance. And I kind of pitched to her, like, aren't so many ministries out there and organizations simply filling in gaps of where the family didn't do what I believe God created it to do? Not all ministries, but so many stepping in. I'm sure you can speak to that because of your story. Like, they're stepping in where family didn't do what God created it to do. And so when we do family well, and of course there's no formula, it's not a vending machine, but when we invest in our kids, we build healthy people that can go out into the world and give and serve. And they're not crippled by trauma. I mean, I'm sure my kids will have some counseling, but maybe just not as much as they might have otherwise. So to do that right is a huge, significant purpose.
4: Yeah.
5: To equip children to go out in the world healthy. I'm able to do so much because someone took the time to give me a healthy childhood.
4: Well, that's all buttressed by the research. I mean, there's a new report I read this morning of some research that came out that said a child predictably, to your point, it's not a formula, but it's a predictive model. And they can see that in social science now, very much so. A child will do far better in every category if they're coming from biological mom and dad loving home. I mean, they are doing so much better, finishing school, they're not doing drugs, that kind of thing. They're not doing at-risk behavior at the same rate as their peers who have more home struggles. That's a good goal, and I so appreciate the emphasis that you're putting on this.
3: Yeah, that's why Focus on the Family is here, is to help families thrive in Christ and stay as strong as possible. And we're talking today on Focus on the Family with Jim Daly, with Jessica Smart, and we're covering just some of the wonderful content in her book, Come On Home, A Grace-Filled Guide to Raising a Family Who Loves and Likes Each Other. 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
4: Jessica, you dedicate a whole chapter in your book to time, and I totally agree with that. I mean, that's kind of one of those big rocks you were talking about, right? Make sure you're spending time together. But speak to that idea of dedicating time, recognizing that time. You've kind of touched on it, but I want to go a little deeper with the fragility of that. You look up and it's over.
5: It is overwhelming. And I don't want to cast a bunch of guilt on parents as like, here's one more thing you need to do.
4: Oh, I do. No, I'm kidding.
5: Yes, exactly. But all good relationships take time. And some of that time is just boredom time. You know, I think about before iPhones were invented and we went on car trips and you just together. Like, what did we even do? We just sat and talked and played dumb games. And that's where true friendship is forged, in those moments. So a family needs time to develop itself, to develop relationships. And I think one of the big enemies of that, to be perfectly frank, is sports. The other, of course, is technology and phones. But
4: that sports analogy was a good one. You had your two boys going separate directions, right?
5: Exactly. And I look back, it's fine. I mean, you know, sports in general are great for kids. There's tons of research about that. And we do have our teen boys playing sports, I think, especially our kids homeschool. And so as they get into the teen years, having that outlet is important, but it's starting earlier and earlier where parents are, you know, opting in, spending so much money and every weekend away playing these tournaments that I think surely there are kids good enough in your own town to be playing. You don't need to be driving 4 hours away, but this is the culture, and not only within the, you know, outside culture, but in the church, it's very common. And I think it's quite detrimental to families. And
4: so how do you process that? I mean, this is a good example. Thankfully, our boys didn't do that, so we didn't have that struggle. But for those families like yours, where you have two boys in soccer or whatever it might be, but they're going literally different directions, is what you described. And your husband took one of your boys and you took the other boy, and you'd go off on, you know, these excursions in different directions. How does a family say, okay, we want to pull this in a bit? The kids may be disappointed. They also may be elated.
5: They were. That's the crazy thing.
4: So how do you manage that practically?
5: Well, there's no, you know, one size fits all, and God is so good and gives wisdom to us when we ask. He promises that, and we've never seen him not show up and give us direction.
4: Yeah.
5: But I talk in the book about different questions to kind of process this. So the interest question is like, does your kid actually really want to do this thing? Because like you said, we realized our kids got cut at one point and one kid broke a bone. They were not even that devastated.
4: Yeah.
5: We thought this is going to be, they're going to be so upset. They were like, oh well, season's over. So really thinking through, like, is my kid into this, or is it just me thinking they should, quote unquote, do this? And I think we have to ask ourselves as parents a tough question and say, am I getting something out of this? Is it fun for me to see my kid be successful? Because that's maybe never a guiding principle to make a decision on, is what it's giving me as a parent.
4: That's probably your first check.
5: Exactly.
4: Should be. Your first flag should be.
5: But it's fun to see your kids successful and everybody tell you, you know, oh, they're so great, even if it's not, they're nine and, you know, whatever. But two other questions real quick to ask yourselves is the mealtime question. You know, is this activity allowing us to live out our values for family meals, whatever those are? Or is it interfering with that? Because meals have been shown over and over to be so important. And then the second question is the whole family. I've seen also that some of the younger siblings or older get kind of dragged along as they're watching a different successful sibling go on their little adventures. And that's, again, not helpful for the family. So looking and saying, yeah, it may be great for this kid. And we've made several decisions where it was like, this particular kid may have really thrived, but there's more here to the story, bud. But isn't that an important life lesson, right? If we're raising kids that think the whole family is about them, they're not going to make terrific husbands or wives later on, right?
4: That's a good
5: part of
4: point.
5: It is learning the whole family works together cohesively. Mm. Yeah. So those are just some questions to talk through about sports or whatever the activity is. It doesn't need to be sports.
6: Yeah. Now, Jessica, earlier you mentioned technology, and I wonder if we can wade into that. Just there's a whole dark hole that captures people.
5: Yes.
6: You mentioned in the book that your son is somewhat of a unicorn in that he doesn't have a phone, or didn't have a phone at age 15. And that's great for you, but somebody's thinking, well, my kids have phones, so how do we manage this? How do I take care of this?
5: Yeah, I would say two things. Number one, I have a fancy parenting philosophical phrase called back the bus up, and that means it is never too late. So they may have phones, but they don't need to keep having them. And I think parents just need to be encouraged that if there's something off in the family, you can come to your child, you are the parent, and you can say, I made a mistake here. I realized that I did something, and we are going to right the situation. And that is so hard. But if there's a parent listening right now that has allowed something, particularly a technology, into the home that they don't feel good about, they, through the Holy Spirit's strength, they can back that bus up and make changes in the family. So that's number one. Number two is, if you're on the fence about bringing a technology into the home, please wait as long as you can. There is so much data to wait as long as you possibly can. And to your point, when I wrote this, my son was 15. He's now 16, almost 17, and he's driving. And we did get him a phone. And I drove home from the Verizon store thinking, his childhood is over. This is so sad. I'm giving him this stinking phone, and, you know, things are going to be all. But you know what was really cool? It really wasn't. He had been, up to that point, we had built his character in such a way that the phone really just revealed what was already there. And we'd spent a lot of time emphasizing things that we felt were important: boredom, relationships, real life, discipline, faith. And by the way, the phone is super stripped down. It's like basically a calculator that can call people and get directions. No social media and all that. But it didn't really change him, because we had spent 16 years forming that character.
4: That's good.
5: That was encouraging to me. But again, that proves, I think, wait as long as you possibly can. And I think parents are asking the wrong questions. They're saying, when can I give the phone? That's wrong. Instead, think, what traits does this child need? And I need to get those first. And I'm not giving any technology until I see these traits. And by the way, a lot of these things are not things that 9, 10, 11, 12-year-old kids are going to have, by definition. I hate my phone. It is very hard for me, you know? So if I, as a grown adult, am struggling with it, how do we expect children to have self-control? We're not doing our job, I would say, as the gatekeepers. By
4: well, let's
5: giving
4: dig into
5: them
4: that.
5: These things. Yes.
4: You did have that revelation that as mom, you were kind of connected to the phone perhaps a little too much. What did that look like? And then you realized you're kind of modeling.
5: Well, being a mom is boring, okay?
6: Oh.
5: So the phone gives you a distraction. And especially
4: if you're
5: tired.
4: It's an engagement tool.
5: Exactly.
4: Yeah.
5: And I felt bad about it, but it was like I was just checking to, again, you know, back to your earlier point, to looking for self-worth and identity in other places, because you're not getting it in your home. You're taking care of people and you're giving all the time, and it's hard and it's boring. So the phone offers a temporary outlet, but through God's grace and a really cool app that I found, I have been able to kind of strip it down. And it's, again, it's not fun, right? Being in the moment isn't always fun, but that is where real life is. And I think the phone numbs things and makes you just check out, but that's not really satisfying. Yeah. Really, what's satisfying is being present with whoever is in front of you.
4: Right.
5: So being authentic in, if I'm going to set up all these rules for our family, I can't be hooked on my device. Like, authenticity is so important throughout all of these things. If I'm asking you to forgive, if I'm asking you to show grace, if I'm asking you to be self-disciplined, are you seeing me work through those things? So I was amused the other day to see my son had chucked his phone in my closet. And I realized he was doing schoolwork, and he's like, I just had to get it out of there. I just chucked it. But he's seen me, like, lock the phone up and put it. So that was kind of a cool.
4: Yeah, totally.
5: And again,
4: that's
5: they're
4: really
5: not,
4: good.
5: Those are not always parenting wins every day, every hour in our home. But it was a cool, like, he'd seen that modeled. But yeah, it's a fight we cannot get. I think it's the most important thing facing families right now is technology.
4: I agree.
5: I absolutely do.
4: I agree. That's why those things that we can do are so critically important. And, you know, and then sticking to it.
5: And I just want to reiterate again, it is not too late, that through the Lord's strength, parents can remake this road and begin to, God is a God of new stories and of redemption. And if he can redeem all the stories in the Bible, he certainly can redeem a family that's gotten off track with technology.
4: Yeah, it's always good to go the right direction. And we'll link to an article that our Plugged In Entertainment team wrote about the app you mentioned. It's called Be Present, and I think it's a great tool for parents who want to be present with their kids and disengage from their phones, which is good. You also have a chapter dedicated to making memories, which I think is really good. And again, you know, that's something you can find in a variety of ways. We did it through camping. And making memories through camping. And the boys now, you know, they're in their 20s saying, those are the best family memories that we have, or were those camping experiences where everything went wrong and it was hilarious. And thankfully, nothing caught on fire, but it got close. So what were those making memory things that you did?
5: Yeah, we've done some camping too. That's what's cool is, like, each family gets to choose your own adventure. And so one thing I say to families is to choose some core values, because I have, my first book is Memory Making Mom. So many ideas. No one could ever do all of those ideas, right? You can't do all of them that you see out there on Pinterest or Instagram or whatever, but choose what's important to you. And so obviously to your family, camping was one, and to us, nature is one, and music. And so I kind of give suggestions of core values. And then out of those values, that'll tell you what traditions are worth embracing. There's a lot of things we say no to because we just can't, but we know what our core values are. My husband and I now are 45, 46, and we're kind of doing some financial planning at this stage. And what's interesting is your financial planning is a reflection of your values as a family. And we've kind of come to the determination that we could be saving every scrap that we're making, but a value of ours is making memories. And I'm looking at this beautiful picture in the studio of mountains. National parks are something that's been really cool to our family. So it's a little bit of a risk, but we're deciding instead of taking this money and investing it, you know, in the stock market, we're investing it in our family, and we're going to plan a couple more trips to go see some cool parks.
4: Yeah.
5: But again, that's a use of resources that could be going elsewhere, but we're believing that we're planting something there.
4: Yeah.
5: That we're doing something important.
4: Which is good. That's, again, that's assessing the scene and making those decisions based on what you need to do as a family. And that's kind of the theme of the whole book. And you've done such a beautiful job today talking about that. Let's come back next time, if you're willing.
5: Absolutely.
4: And keep the conversation going, and we'll give more tips and ideas to folks listening, moms particularly, on, again, what a great title, Come On Home, A Grace-Filled Guide to Raising a Family Who Loves and Parenthetically Likes Each Other. That's a great title, and this content has been terrific. So thanks for being with us.
5: Thanks so much.
4: And let me turn to you, the listener and viewer, and ask you to support the ministry at Focus on the Family. I mean, this is how we get it done. Great book, just chock full of ideas on how to make memories, how to really prioritize your family so that you have a predictive outcome, that you raise kids that are going to be good, strong, believing adults. And Jessica mentioned right there at the end the importance of the foundation of faith in Christ being at the core. We certainly believe that, and we want you to have that relationship. If you don't have that relationship, get in touch with us, and we'll talk to you about that, and John will give those details in a minute. But again, if you're feeling your family's a bit knotted up and we're not going in the right direction, get in touch with us. We have counselors. We have Jessica's great book. Make a gift of any amount. We'll send it to you as our way of saying thank you. It's all right there.
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0: AM 910 KPOF with the Collingsworth family and God on the Mountain. We are now down to three teams in the World Cup. Spain beat France 2-0 yesterday, or 2-0, as they say. I got to learn to talk soccer. So tonight, or this afternoon, I should say, it's England against Argentina. That starts at 1. Then somehow, in a couple of days, the teams that France and whoever loses are going to have to play again. I just don't see how you get excited about that. And then the final championship is on the 19th. So today it's England and Argentina at 1.
1: My friend George has a puppy, and George's wife, Ruth, is away this week. The puppy misses Ruth, and every time she hears a noise, she thinks it's the garage door opening and goes over and sits expectantly by the door to the garage. Is Jesus coming back soon? I get that question a lot, and frankly, I have no idea. But every time I hear the noise of hatred, division, and anger, I stand by the garage door. Could be him. When it is, let's welcome him. I might say, it's about time. What took you so long? Nah, his coming will cover that. I'm Steve Brown. You think about that. Share what you just heard with a friend. Go to youthinkaboutthat.com.
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AM 910 KPOF. Boy, we could sure use the rain. Looks like we're going to get it next week. It's going to stay hot this week, though. In the mid-90s, pretty much through Saturday. If there's a cool-ish day, that's Friday, where the high is only 93.

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1: With SRN News, I'm Bob Agnew in Washington. There's been another death during an encounter with immigration agents, this time in Florida.
2: Authorities say a man running from federal officers in northeast Florida was struck and killed early Tuesday morning by a tractor trailer. The 28-year-old was among four occupants of a vehicle that stopped in the parking lot of a gas station and convenience store in St. Augustine. Police say that during the encounter with agents from ICE and Homeland Security investigations, the four fled on foot, with one darting across a busy road into the path of a semi-truck. Florida Highway Patrol spokesman Sergeant Dylan Bryan says the driver stopped and tried to render aid, but the man died at the scene.
1: That's Jennifer King reporting. A new blood test could determine whether somebody will develop Alzheimer's disease.
3: In the study, doctors tested for the presence of a brain protein called p-tau-217, which helps fuel Alzheimer's. Dr. Risa Sperling is with Mass General Brigham Neuroscience Institute.
4: We found that people who have very high levels of this blood test abnormality, p-tau-217, we're very likely to progress over time. So.
1: And that report from Donna Warder. U.S. stocks been drifting higher in early trading.
5: I'm Seth Sutel, and this is Markets in a Minute.
6: Technology stocks are leading markets higher as winners of the AI boom gather strength following several shaky weeks. The S&P 500 rose 0.2% in the first hour of trading Wednesday. The index is on track for its fourth gain in the last 5 days. The Dow added 258 points, that's about 0.5%. The Nasdaq Composite rose 0.3%. Stocks got some help from another report showing that inflation slowed in the U.S. last month. Treasury yields moved lower in the bond market. The yield on the 10-year Treasury fell to 4.56%. Seth Sutel, New York.
1: On Wall Street, stocks have reversed course. The Dow is now up 122 points. This is SRN News. A new study says youth groups are proving to be effective in helping young people grow in their faith. Here's Michael Harrington.
7: According to a new poll by the Barna Group, teenagers who attend youth groups at their church are more likely to be developing spiritually than those who do not. 74% of youth group teens are praying and reading the Bible regularly, compared to just 56% who do not attend. Adolescents who participate in youth group activities are also more likely to be sharing their faith, volunteering, and finding roles or careers in church or Christian ministries. Michael Harrington reporting.
1: According to data from a new AP NORC survey, most Jewish adults in this country don't feel well represented by political leaders at a troubling moment for many in their community. A total of 63% say prejudice against Jewish people is an extremely or very serious problem in the United States. Few believe that either party is doing a good job at supporting Jewish people. This is SRN News.
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0: America. 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
3: I'm Brent Lewis, pastor of Calvary Boulder Valley in the city of Louisville, with today's good news. 1 Corinthians chapter 2, verse 9 says, "But as it is written, eye has not seen, nor ear heard, nor have entered into the heart of man the things which God has prepared for those who love him."
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AM 910 KPOF with Charles Billingsley. Hi, I'm Steve. It's prayer time. Let's go to Isaiah 43 to start off. When you pass through the waters, I will be with you. And through the rivers, they shall not overwhelm you. And when you walk through the fire, you shall not be burned, and the flame shall not consume you. And if you're going through something hard, our family's got some challenges right now, to be sure. We would, I just hope that you'll internalize that, because God is with you through those hard times. He is not, he doesn't leave you alone, and he won't let it destroy you. He will be with you. It may not seem like he's there. He's there. He's there. Reach out, you'll find him, and trust him, and trust him. And in one way or another, it's going to be all right. So, we want to pray first for our Good News Pastor of the Week. That is Brent Lewis. He is from Calvary Boulder Valley in Lewisville. Lord, we pray for Pastor Brent. We pray that you would encourage him. You would give him joy in his ministry life, in his home life, and any administrative things he has to do, the stuff that just has to get done that maybe isn't normally as exciting. We pray that you would send someone in his church to give him an encouraging word, to let him know that he is appreciated and loved there, and we pray that he would be a reflection of your love to everyone else. We pray that his family would grow closer to each other as they grow closer to you. I love that analogy of it's like a pyramid or a triangle, where as the family members grow up toward God, you, Lord, they grow closer to each other up to that point where it all kind of comes together. And we ask all these things in Jesus' name. Amen. We have some listener prayer requests, and if you would like us to pray for you, we would love to do that. Just go to kpof.org, and you can make your prayer request there, and you can also pray for the other people on the list. Don't forget to click I prayed for this after you do that. This one, there's a lot going on here, and there's two main things, but I just pray that, let me show you what, I'll read this to you, and then we'll pray. This man says, I'm first of all asking for urgent prayers for a heavy season in our family. We recently discovered gas leaks in our home, and the cost to fix them is completely beyond what we can afford. We're desperately praying that our homeowner's insurance will step in and cover the costs. We have absolutely no other options right now. I'm also praying for my marriage, asking for prayers for my marriage. It says, the weight of the crisis has been incredibly difficult for my wife. The stress has overwhelmed her to the point of feeling like things would be better if she wasn't with me. Please pray that Jesus will comfort her, lift these heavy stressors from her shoulders, and bring peace to her heart. Pray that God will use this trial to draw us closer and unite us more deeply in our marriage than ever before. Thank you. Lord, we pray for this situation. We pray that you would provide. We know that you are the great provider, and we pray that you would provide through this insurance company, that they would make good on the policy, and that they would cover the costs in a way that makes it worth having had the insurance policy, that this family would not be overwhelmed, that whatever their share is would be manageable. We pray for that. We pray, Lord, that they would cover it. We ask you for provision. We pray also for this marriage. We pray that the wife would you would just take the stress off of her shoulders, help her to find peace first of all in you. She finds peace in you, then everything else follows. Give her peace that she doesn't even understand. Just help her, overwhelm her with your grace, and pray that through this trial, that they would grow closer. She and her husband would grow closer together, not let it drive a wedge between them, but have them grow closer, and in the unity that they should have as husband and wife. We just pray for that, Lord. We ask you for this family, for their finances, and most of all their marriage. We pray that the marriage would be a true for better or for worse marriage. And we ask these things in Jesus' name. Amen. This is someone who wants prayer for their chiropractor. He has had a sudden medical leave. He's been experiencing health issues.
And so we're praying for this person. Lord, we pray that he or she would you would heal her, heal him or her, that you would give them, provide for them financially as they have to deal with medical costs, and that you would just bring them back to health in Jesus' name. Amen. This next one is for someone whose sister is having exploratory surgery, and we're praying that there, Lord, we pray that there are no complications, that there are no issues that happen, that the recovery would be smooth and complete and as pain-free as possible, and we ask these things in Jesus' name. Amen. If you would like prayer, we would love to pray for you. Just go to kpof.org, and we'll make sure to pray for you. You can also pray for other people who are on the prayer wall. When you do that, please click "I prayed for this" so that they will be encouraged by your prayer, and they know that it happened.

0: AM 910 KPOF with Scott Wesley Brown and Grand Prince. Hi, I'm Steve. Chuck Swindoll in Insight for Living talking today about what does it mean to be filled with the Spirit. This is the second of three parts of this. He's going to be preaching from Ephesians 5, where Paul says, be filled with the Holy Spirit. What does that mean? How do we purposely live out this command to be filled with the Spirit? The answer will come into clear and practical focus with Chuck tonight at 5:30, Insight for Living on KPOF.
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2: Our word for today comes from 2 Samuel chapter 6. Then David danced before the Lord with all his might, and David was wearing a linen ephod. Now, as the ark of the Lord came into the city of David, Michal, Saul's daughter, looked through a window and saw King David leaping and whirling before the Lord, and she despised him in her heart. Then David returned to bless his household, and Michal, the daughter of Saul, came out to meet David and said, how glorious was the king of Israel today, uncovering himself in the eyes of the maids of his servants, as one of these base fellows shamelessly uncovers himself. So David said to Michal, it was before the Lord who chose me instead of your father to appoint me ruler over the people of the Lord, over Israel. Therefore, I will play music before the Lord, and I will be even more undignified than this and will be humble in my own sight. You know what? We must never allow the critics to keep us from our open devotion to the Lord Jesus Christ.
3: Hi, I'm Becky, your afternoon host. Isaiah 52:7 says, how beautiful are the feet of him who brings good news. Good news brings peace and happiness, and that's why we love the gospel so much, and we know that's why you do too. 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
1: Planned Parenthood has proven many times that they will not go down without a fight. Even as brick-and-mortar facilities continue to shut down across the country, Planned Parenthood looks for new ways to funnel more women into getting abortions. Now, in Louisiana, Planned Parenthood's new telehealth facility will directly assist women with travel arrangements to pro-abortion states where they can kill their unborn child. This marks Planned Parenthood's creative return to the state after being effectively kicked out through pro-life legislation. Louisiana law does not allow them to perform abortions in the state, but abortion pills continue to be shipped in regardless.
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AM 910 KPOF. You know how sometimes God will say something to you and from different sources so that you finally get it? So that was Thy Will by Hilary Scott. This is Have Thine Own Way, the Booth Brothers. One of the hardest prayers to pray is, Lord, Your will be done, not mine. But it's one of the most important, too. He sees a picture we can't see. And Jesus prayed it. We need to pray it, too.

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2: With SRN News, I'm Bob Agnew in Washington. A new kind of blood test may predict if apparently healthy older adults are likely to develop Alzheimer's symptoms in the next 5 or 10 years. Dr. Risa Sperling of the Mass General Brigham Neuroscience Institute says it is too early to start using the test on healthy individuals.
3: Right now, it's really being utilized in people who already have symptoms of Alzheimer's disease and are thought to have cognitive impairment due to Alzheimer's disease. In this study, we are looking at people who do not yet have symptoms of Alzheimer's disease. They're cognitively unimpaired.
2: Already, large clinical trials are testing if certain drugs could prevent or at least delay the disease. And if any of those pan out, doctors will need an easy way to tell who should try them. Throughout most of this month, SRN News has been partnering with the international Christian nonprofit relief organization Food for the Poor to rush emergency medical supplies and meals to earthquake victims in Guatemala. As international media attention turns to other headlines, the group spokesman Daniel Patino says help is needed now more than ever.
4: Well, yes, this is actually the moment that matters the most. This is when the cameras leave and the need remains. And again, families don't rebuild their lives overnight. Families that Food for the Poor serves, and even as well as the families that have already been blessed by your listeners, there's still more families that we are seeing day to day that need our help. Every donation counts and is getting to the families right away.
2: Patino adds that a donation banner to help victims can be found at our website, srnnews.com. Heavy smoke from wildfires in Canada and Minnesota is spreading across the Midwest and Northeast U.S., affecting millions with dangerous air pollution. More than 100 wildfires are burning in Canada, and winds are carrying a lot of that smoke to the southeast. This is SRN News. Amnesty International takes aim at pro-life and pro-family groups, correspondent Michael Harrington reports.
5: The iconic human rights group has spent most of its 65-year career advocating for political prisoners around the world. But now Amnesty has released a report warning that human rights in the United Kingdom are at risk from those who advocate for unborn babies and those who oppose transgenderism and the LGBT agenda. Amnesty labels them, quote, anti-rights groups, listing 25 pro-life organizations and 49, quote, gender-critical groups. Michael Harrington reporting.
2: Nicaragua's crackdown on dissent, which has focused primarily on clergymen and churches lately, has now been extended to the legal profession. The government has stripped numerous lawyers of their licenses to practice in recent days in what a United Nations expert describes as a purge. Since 2018, Nicaragua has shut down more than 5,000 organizations. This is SRN News.
6: I'm Brent Lewis, pastor of Calvary Boulder Valley in the city of Louisville, with today's good news. 1 Corinthians chapter 2, verse 9 says, "But as it is written, eye has not seen, nor ear heard, nor have entered into the heart of man the things which God has prepared for those who love him."
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0: KPOF, that is Jeff and Sherry Easter and the Sound. I'm Steve, and coming up at 7:30 tonight, it's part two of When Trials Become Our Teacher from Dr. David Jeremiah and Turning Point. He's going to talk about Job and three lessons we can learn from his ordeals that can help us overcome our own trials. It's coming up at 7:30 tonight on KPOF.
1: And I literally have a piece of paper in my office that says, here are the big rocks.
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1: Love the Lord. 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And then the smaller rocks are all of those other bonuses that I can fit in if I have the margin and the bandwidth. And so my clarion call, I hope, to moms is that all these things we're putting on ourselves, especially the young moms. When you are a young mom, sometimes it is all you can do to just raise babies. And it feels like such a long period of time, but it is not. You know, we have the rest of our lives to do those big dreams and do the traveling and whatever. It's just such a short period of time that we have little ones in the home.
2: More insights from Jessica Smart today when you visit FamilyMinute.org.
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across a trembling soul. Love and mercy, it found me. And there the bright and the morning star shed its beams all around me. Near the cross, O Lamb of God, bring its scenes before me. Help me walk from day to day with its shadows

0: 910 KPOF. I am Steve. That is Ernie Haas and Signature Sound. So coming up at 8:30, it's Pastor Erwin Lutzer and Running to Win talking about changing our community and doing so without, while not doing so by staying inside the church, but going out among people. And it seems to me the best way to do that is to build relationships with them and let them see the difference Jesus has made in your life. And sometimes you may have to say hard things, but it's best, it's most effective when they trust you. And if they think you're, that there's just some kind of project, then they won't. But that's my observation. Pastor Lutzer has more on this coming up, and particularly about how you can engage the world without compromising yourself. That's coming up at 8:30 tonight on Running to Win on KPOF.
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2: Today's legal case is from the files of the Christian Law Association. Here's attorney David Gibbs Jr.
1: Juan was a sophomore in the public school in the state of Ohio. His English teacher asked each student to present a short speech on a topic they were truly passionate about. Over the next several days, Juan listened to some of his classmates explain their views on some of the most radical issues of the time, and that was allowed. When Juan began his presentation about the gospel of Jesus Christ, the teacher literally stopped him, saying his religious views were not going to be allowed. When students are asked to choose their own topics, it is unconstitutional to discriminate against Christians who want to speak of their religious beliefs. Let me repeat that. When students are asked to choose their own topics and have the freedom to do so, it is unconstitutional to discriminate against Christians who want to speak of their faith. Juan has the right to speak of his faith in Jesus Christ. It's protected in America by the Constitution of the United States. Thankfully, we were able to help Juan. He is not a second-class citizen in a public school.
2: And that's today's Legal Alert with attorney David Gibbs Jr.
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0: 910 KPOF. I am Steve. Chuck Swindoll, Insight for Living at 530. What does it mean to be filled with the Spirit? He's on a three-part series on this. This is part two, and he's going to talk about how Paul says we should do it. But how do we do it? What does it mean? Yeah, that's all coming up at 530 on KPOF.
1: Hi, I'm Todd Nettleton, and this is the Voice of the Martyrs Radio. Pastor Hassan is a Sudanese pastor who was arrested and imprisoned for his Christian work. For 5 months, he had no contact with his family, no access to a Bible. Yet, in a cell shared with 37 other prisoners, he found himself closer to God than he had ever been. Without a Bible, Hassan sang, prayed, and recited memorized scripture. Guards and fellow prisoners alike respected him for his unexplainable joy. When he finally received a New Testament, he read it cover to cover repeatedly. Other prisoners asked questions. He answered them. Pray for Pastor Hassan and for Christians in Sudan who face imprisonment for their faith.
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1: With SRN News, I'm Bob Agnew in Washington. One person dead, three people missing after a pontoon boat sank on Tuesday afternoon in the waters off of San Francisco.
2: On the boat were mostly family members holding a memorial service. 16 people were rescued. The group was on a three-deck pontoon vessel almost filled to capacity near Alcatraz Island. When crews arrived at the scene, they found the vessel almost fully underwater with the motor still running and leaking fuel. Rescuers have been searching for the missing with divers, helicopters, and boats in open ocean on the western side of the Golden Gate Bridge. I'm Donna Water.
1: And the president wants ICE to continue its traffic stops now.
3: In a Truth Social post, Trump said, quote, "The men and women of ICE are doing a great job, one that has to be done." He also said that in order to remove criminals he claims were let into the country under the previous Democratic administration, we cannot give up on one of ICE's most important and effective crime-fighting tools, the traffic stop. But it comes after Trump administration officials told ICE officers to suspend most vehicle stops after two deadly shootings within a week. The deaths renewed criticism of the agency's enforcement tactics that were widely condemned last winter after the killings of Alex Preddy and Renee Good in Minnesota.
1: A former top lawyer at Goldman Sachs and White House counsel to then-President Barack Obama, Catherine Remler, was questioned today by a House committee about her relationship with Jeffrey Epstein.
4: Her testimony Wednesday to the House Oversight Committee comes after thousands of documents released by the Justice Department showed an extensive relationship between her and Epstein. She tried to downplay her relationship in more recent statements, calling him a, quote, monster. While Remler announced in February that she would step down from Goldman Sachs on June 30th, she remains an employee at the company. Bernie Bennett, Washington.
1: It is shaping up to be a winning session on Wall Street. Just a few minutes from the close, the Dow is up 126 points. The Nasdaq up by 132. This is SRN News.

0: paramilitary Revolutionary Guard. And what the move does is it now makes it illegal to support any of those groups from inside the UK. This is SRN News. A new blood test could predict if apparently healthy older adults are likely to develop Alzheimer's symptoms in the next 5 or 10 years. Dr. Raisa Sperling is a researcher at the Mass General Brigham Neuroscience Institute and explains that study analyzes the blood of a cognitively healthy individual.
1: This blood test, we call it p-tau217 or phosphorylated forms of tau we can measure in the blood, is a reflection of how much Alzheimer's disease pathology is in the brain. It primarily reflects how much amyloid plaque buildup there is in the brain, but also reflects to some degree how much tau tangle is beginning in the brain.
0: The scientists stress that it is too soon now for healthy people to seek out the so-called p-tau217 test. It's currently being used to help diagnose whether people with cognitive problems have Alzheimer's or another disorder. This is SRN News.
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Music from the Discovery Singers on our Wednesday afternoon. Glad to have you listening to KPOF. Looking out the studio window here and seeing plenty of sunshine this afternoon as we will be looking at our afternoon high topping out in the mid-90s today. Overnight lows upper 60s tomorrow, mostly sunshine. Mid-90s once again and more of the same for our Friday. Then as we head on into the weekend, very warm days in the upper 90s. Currently here at KPOF, it is 91 degrees. We're back to music now with Chris Tomlin.

0: And that is the Poet Voices this afternoon here on KPOF. In Ephesians 5, Paul commands his readers to be filled with the Holy Spirit. And tonight on Insight for Living, Chuck Swindoll reveals how we can purposefully fulfill the fulfillment of that commandment. We'll hear Insight for Living tonight at 5:30 on KPOF.
1: Jesus did not come just to improve your life. He came to transform it. Hi, I'm Mark Gothier with Crew and Making Your Life Count. 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

That is Mercy Me this afternoon. Word of God speak. Well, tonight on Focus on the Family, author and mom Jessica Smart will reveal how to build a strong family by making small and manageable changes. 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We're back to music now with Phil Sillis.

0: And that is Trevor Nassar this afternoon here on KPOF. Jesus, we love you. Just a reminder that we do have very warm temperatures approaching us as we head on into our weekend. Make sure that you take care of yourself. Take extra special care of your pets as well. They're hot too. And look after your friends and neighbors as well. This is a great time for us to check in with each other. Currently here at KPOF, we do have 91 very toasty degrees.
1: Hi, this is Steve Sunshine, your midday host. Have you noticed how tense our country seems to be these days? It's important for us to keep in mind that God is still in control. 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KPOF is here with the encouragement you need, and as a family, we all travel this journey together. 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

0: What a great voice and a great hymn as well. That is Wes Hampton and Jesus Saves. Well, few people have endured the hardships of Job. And tonight on Turning Point, Dr. David Jeremiah reveals three takeaways from the life of Job. We'll find out all about it tonight at 7:30 right here on KPOF.
1: How do you perceive the painful reality of death? 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
2: 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And life is not the end. It's actually the beginning of something a lot better.
1: Hopeful. Ecclesiastes 3 says, "For everything there is a season, time for every activity under the heavens, a time to be born and a time to die. He has made everything beautiful in its time." Does the thought of heaven bring you delight? I'm Danny Yamashiro. 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
1: With SRN News, I'm Keith Peters in Washington. The U.S. has reimposed a blockade on Iran after Tehran's attacks on ships in the Strait of Hormuz.
2: The U.S. Navy has restarted a blockade of Iranian ports. Now, this blockade is aimed at stopping Iran from getting its crude oil to the international market. And that's important because crude oil is a main driver of Iran's economy. Now, this comes as Iran has been attacking ships going through the Strait of Hormuz on a route that is hugging the coastline of Oman.
1: That's correspondent John Gambrell reporting from Dubai, United Arab Emirates. Throughout most of this month, SRN News has been partnering with the international Christian nonprofit relief organization Food for the Poor to rush emergency medical supplies and meals to earthquake victims in Venezuela. As international media attention turns to other headlines, the group's spokesman Daniel Patino says help is needed now more than ever.
3: Well, yes, this is actually the moment that matters the most. This is when the cameras leave and the need remains. And again, families don't rebuild their lives overnight. Families that Food for the Poor serves, and even as well as the families that have already been blessed by your listeners, there's still more families that we are seeing day to day that need our help. Every donation counts and is getting to the families right away.
1: Patino adds that a donation banner to help victims can be found at our website, srnnews.com. President Trump says immigration and customs enforcement officers should continue vehicle stops despite recent fatal shootings. Trump's statements Wednesday run counter to a new suspension of the stops that are used as part of his immigration crackdown. On Wall Street, the Dow by 150 points, the S&P 500 advanced 28 points. This is SRN News. Amnesty International takes aim at pro-life and pro-family groups, correspondent Michael Harrington reports.
4: The iconic human rights group has spent most of its 65-year career advocating for political prisoners around the world. But now Amnesty has released a report warning that human rights in the United Kingdom are at risk from those who advocate for unborn babies and those who oppose transgenderism and the LGBT agenda. Amnesty labels them, quote, anti-rights groups, listing 25 pro-life organizations and 49, quote, gender-critical groups. Michael Harrington reporting.
1: Abortion will be on the ballot in several states this fall. Idaho voters will decide whether to roll back the state's abortion ban in November. People in Virginia and Nevada, both states where the procedure is already legal through at least 24 weeks of pregnancy, are considering amendments that would enshrine abortion in their constitutions. This is SRN News.
5: Thanks for joining me today on Mission Network News. I'm Ruth Kramer. The facts about Nigeria's Christians deserve closer attention along with renewed prayer and action. Then a difficult journey into rural Papua New Guinea ends with an unexpected gift from God. The story coming your way in just a few moments. We'll start today with a question. What's the truth about violence against Christians in Nigeria? Is it random or is it targeted? The answer calls for action, so listen in. A six-year study from the Observatory of Religious Freedom in Africa has confirmed that Christians are disproportionately targeted by violent groups. Here's Reverend Yanusa Madu, CEO of Christian Solidarity Worldwide in Nigeria and a friend of the Voice of the Martyrs Canada. He challenges the claim that Muslim Fulani herdsmen clash with Christian farming communities simply because of limited resources.
6: How can anyone claim to be a herder while carrying sophisticated weapons, attacking farmers and occupying their lands? This is not resource competition. It is forcible displacement and territorial conquest.
5: The ORFA study found that Fulani militias were responsible for nearly four times as many civilian deaths as Boko Haram and another terrorist group combined. It also found that between 2020 and 2025, roughly twice as many Christians were killed as Muslims.
6: The communities I represent are not asking for charity or pity. They are asking for truth. They are asking for protection.
5: But God is a God of truth. Pray that the message of Christ and the truth about Christian persecution in Nigeria will spread, leading to action. Next, Chinese pastor Ezra Jin was finally released after 8 months of imprisonment and reunited with his family in the U.S. Todd Nettleton of the Voice of the Martyrs USA says Jin was arrested after Zion Church refused to register with the Chinese government.
7: The thing that seems to have really been sort of the straw that broke the camel's back is They refused to have cameras placed around their sanctuary in Beijing. That seems to have been what really brought down the wrath of the communist government.
5: Pastor Jin was not the only one arrested.
7: There are still 8 Zion Church leaders in prison. One of them recently communicated that he has lost 30 pounds since his arrest. He is not getting the nutrition that he needs in prison. So they are certainly suffering.
5: Church leaders in China face fraud charges, not religious charges, for taking financial donations at unregistered churches.
7: We know what's going on, but they are hiding the fact that they're persecuting Christians, and they're making it very difficult for the Christians to defend against the charges.
5: Pastor Jin's release is a moment for praise and shows that the Chinese government listens to outside voices. So join us in praying for the Christians who are still behind bars. And we'll end today on a lighter note. Helen Williams of World Missionary Press says,
8: if you listen to the news, the world is in chaos, but I can tell you that God is working. People are coming to know him. Villages are being changed.
5: As part of a broader outreach in remote Papua New Guinea, WMP partners gave out scripture booklets at a school.
8: It was time to go, but the trek was so bad to get there, they weren't sure how they were going to get out.
5: Thankfully, the Lord had a plan.
8: As the team was wrapping up their session at a school, the sky echoed with a familiar sound. It was the drone of an aircraft approaching. The missionaries looked up, and a Mission Aviation Fellowship plane touched down. And all of a sudden, there was the opportunity for the missionaries to return.
5: The MAF pilot was dropping off cargo for a contact in the village.
8: The team quickly made their way to the landing site. They negotiated with the pilot for a fair price to help them get home. And as the aircraft ascended, the missionaries reflected on how God had orchestrated their journey.
5: There's more work to do in Papua New Guinea. You can find your place in the story at missionnews.org.
8: The whole point of all of this is to share God's love and his word. And

0: nor ear heard, nor have entered into the heart of man the things which God has prepared for those who love him.
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0: classic cathedrals this afternoon and this old house. Thanks for listening to KPOF. I'm Becky, listening with you, taking a look out the window here at KPOF, and we're seeing partly cloudy skies this afternoon. We look for a high in the mid-90s overnight, low upper 60s. Tomorrow, mostly sunshine, mid-90s for the high, overnight lows, upper 60s. Friday, mostly sunshine, mid-90s for our high once again, overnight lows, mid-60s. Saturday and Sunday, very warm, highs in the upper 90s. Currently here at KPOF, it is 92 degrees.
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And that is Heart to Heart this afternoon. And many of us remember the day that we came to the Lord as well. The name of that song, by the way, is The Day. And we head on into our prayer time this afternoon. I'm Becky Ross, thanking you for being with us this afternoon as we read from 1 Thessalonians 5. And this is a favorite passage of many of us as we look forward to the coming of our Lord and Savior. But God has some instructions for us, and Paul writes those down for us. He writes, "Now concerning the times and the seasons, brothers, you have no need to have anything written to you, for you yourselves are fully aware that the day of the Lord will come like a thief in the night. While people are saying there is peace and security, then sudden destruction will come upon them as labor pains come upon a pregnant woman, and they will not escape." Well, we do look forward to the coming of our Lord, and our prayer, our earnest prayer, is that everyone will come to know Him and to see Him for who He is before that day of destruction comes. Well, as we think about that, let's bow our heads and pray together.

Our dearest Heavenly Father, we are so grateful for all that we have to look forward to in you. The hope that is ahead of us, it is matchless, Father. We live in desperate times. We live in very difficult times. We need only look at our prayer requests to see what people are going through and what they are dealing with, Father. And we know that life is not easy for any of us. But, Father, we know that there is hope ahead of us, that there is a bright future. And, Father, we know that you have plans for us, plans that include our peace and our presence with you, as even now Jesus is preparing a place for us. We are so thankful for our beautiful Savior, for all that he did for us in securing our salvation and bringing us to you, Father, that reconciliation that we cannot bring about ourselves. And we're so thankful for a Savior who did that for us. And we're grateful for heaven. We look forward to it with hope. As we bring our needs and concerns today, we seek your perfect will in each life, and we are praying for a listener needing urgent prayers today, discovering gas leaks in the home, and the cost to fix them is completely beyond what this listener can afford. Father, we are asking that the homeowner's insurance will step in and cover the cost. This home needs to be made safe for this listener, and we are just praying, Father, for your provision in this, and that you will bring that about for them and the safety of their home and the safe repair of these gas leaks as well. We are also praying over a marriage, and the weight of the crisis in the home has been incredibly difficult for the wife, and the stress has overwhelmed her to the point of feeling that things would be better if she wasn't with her husband. This is breaking her husband's heart today, Father, and we just pray for a change of heart for her. We pray for your comfort for her, that you will lift the heavy stressors from off of her shoulders and bring peace to her heart today. We are praying for a gentleman who needs a prayer covering today. We don't know why, but we know that you know, Father, and we just pray that you bring that about for them. We pray for a son that is being drawn back into drinking. We are praying, Father, for your providence, for your peace, and that this will reverse itself. And Father, we just pray for this dear father who loves his son so much that he will be able to be the witness and guide that he needs to be. We pray for a dear brother who lost his sister and is also going through health concerns. And we just pray that you be with this dear brother today. We thank you for our AM 910 listeners and pray that the grace of the Lord Jesus Christ would be with each and every one today. And now to you, our mighty God, able to do far more abundantly than all that we ask or think, according to the power at work within us, to you be honor, dominion, and glory, now and forever. Amen.

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1: I first learned about the United States Life-Saving Service years ago on a family vacation. We got to see a life-saving station that actually has been preserved at a strategic point along the Atlantic coastline. See, there used to be a lot of them in some areas. They were just like 7 miles apart along the coast, and each one was staffed by a 7-man crew. Now, I'm going to tell you, these guys were ultimate heroes in every sense of the word. When a ship was in distress near their assigned area, they'd go out into the surf, out into the storm, even a hurricane, to try to rescue the people on board. They lived their motto, you have to go out, you don't have to come back. They saved countless lives who otherwise would have been lost. But it was only recently that I learned how this heroism actually began. Yeah, William Newell, he was a medical doctor, and he was at the New Jersey shore at a place called Barnegat the day after a ship had gone down during an overnight storm. And he was at the beach, and he saw the bodies of 13 crewmen washed ashore. And he said, here I was, a man who spent his life trying to save lives, and here was a situation where I was absolutely powerless to do anything to help them. Something's got to be done about this, he said, and something was. You know what? A few years later, the same guy, Dr. Newell, was Congressman Newell, and in a position to make a difference. So he led the effort to birth the United States Life-Saving Service. It started with a few life-saving stations in New Jersey, and then quickly spread all along the Atlantic coast because of one man's heart for those who were being lost. Well, I'm Ron Hutchcraft, and I want to have a word with you today about helping others live. One man looked at lives being lost and said, I can't just let them die. Jesus is like that. That's why he went to an awful cross, to rescue us from the otherwise inevitable eternal death penalty for our sins. And he's looking for others who will have a heart like his, a heart that looks at people around you and says, I can't just let them die. I've got to do something about this. One of Jesus' original rescuers, the Apostle Paul, expressed the heart that Jesus wants to plant in all of us in 2 Corinthians 5, beginning with verse 11. It's our word for today from the Word of God. He said, since we know what it is to fear the Lord, we try to persuade men. Okay, now Paul never wanted anyone he knew to have to face the awful judgment of God for their sin. So he went on to say, Christ's love compels us because we are convinced that one died for all. Okay, so if Jesus could die to save them, can't I at least tell them what he did for them? I can't just let them die. Where I live, where I work, where I go to school, the groups I'm in, that's my stretch of beach. I'm his life-saving crew for the people there who don't know Christ. This isn't about getting them to change their religion. It's not about religion at all. It's about the only one who died for their sins. There are a lot of religions. There's only one Savior. There's only one rescuer, and your mission is to take them by the hand and walk with them up Skull Hill to that cross and say, man, this was for you. The church you're in, the ministry you're in, is it committed to a top priority, to saving lives on the stretch of beach you've been assigned by God, or are you just feeding and comforting the life-saving crew? If your ministry and your church, your Bible study isn't about rescuing those who will die otherwise, you might need a quick heart exam. Do you have the heart of your Savior? Because he said his reason for coming was to seek and rescue the lost. So you can't say you're following Jesus and not be reaching the lost. Because if you follow him, that's where he's going. An 1883 Life-Saving Service report to Congress displayed a photo of a life-saving crew, and it asked the question, why would a group of ordinary men risk everything? The answer explains why you and I must take whatever risks are necessary to help people we know be in heaven with us. Here's the answer, that others might live.
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0: That is the crab family this afternoon. We don't have to walk on water, but we know the one who can, and that is great good news. Well, few people have endured the hardships that Job did, and tonight on Turning Point, Dr. David Jeremiah reveals three takeaways from the life of Job. We'll hear Turning Point with Dr. Jeremiah tonight at 7:30 on KPOF. 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
1: The English philosopher John Locke, whose writings influenced many of America's founding fathers, once said, "To give a man full knowledge of true morality, I would send him to no other book than the New Testament." 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There is a great morality to be found in the New Testament, especially in the life of Jesus himself. But to stop there would be to miss the greater point. The New Testament is not a guide to morality, but an explanation for why our imperfect morality proves our need for a Savior. This is David Jeremiah encouraging you to get on the road to new life. 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

And that is Amy Grant singing Praise to the Lord. And of course, that's so beautifully done with a portion of the Brandenburg Concerto by Johann Sebastian Bach. Well, tonight on Focus on the Family, author and mom Jessica Smart reveals how to build a strong family by making small and manageable changes. She says we can all do it. We'll find out all about it tonight at 10 o'clock. Up next, the beautiful, beautiful harmonies of the National Christian Choir, Hallelujah, Praise the Lamb.

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1: With SRN News, I'm Keith Peters in Washington. A new blood test could determine whether someone will develop Alzheimer's disease.
2: In the study, doctors tested for the presence of a brain protein called p-tau217, which helps fuel Alzheimer's. Dr. Risa Sperling is with Mass General Brigham Neuroscience Institute.
3: We found that people who have very high levels of this blood test abnormality, p-tau217, were very likely to progress over time. So 38% of them progressed to impairment within 5 years, and actually up to 78% within 10 years.
2: But Sperling says it's too soon for healthy people to get the blood test, which is now used to help diagnose people who are experiencing cognitive problems. I'm Donna Warder.
1: Acting United States Attorney General Todd Blanche appeared before senators at his confirmation hearing. Willie Nelson reports.
4: Acting United States Attorney General Todd Blanche pointed to major crime reductions under the Trump administration while appearing before senators at his confirmation hearing.
5: If you look at Washington and Memphis as examples, where we have worked with federal, state, and local partners, pulling thousands of criminals off the streets in those two cities. Homicides in D.C. are down about 60%, and overall crime in Memphis declined by more than 40%.
4: Blanche says federal partnerships with state and local law enforcement are delivering results. Willie Nelson, The White House.
1: Heavy downpours are still drenching South Texas with the possibility of dangerous flash flooding. The storms also spawned a tornado in San Antonio on Wednesday morning. The downpours began Tuesday, washing out roads and leading to dozens of high water rescues in counties near the Mexico border. On Wall Street, the Dow by 150 points, the S&P 500 advanced 28. This is SRN News. A close call for the Church of England, correspondent Michael Harrington reports.
6: Britain's state church has rejected a motion that stated, quote, committed, faithful, intimate same-sex relationships are entirely compatible with Christian discipleship and ministry. But the vote was very close. In fact, the Anglican clergy and the laity each voted in favor of the motion, with the bishops vetoing it by just 3 votes. Observers say the motion will likely come up again later this year, and due to turnover in the House of Bishops, it might well pass. Michael Harrington reporting.
1: The UK government says a proxy group backed by Iran is responsible for recent arson and vandalism attacks on Jewish sites in Britain. The government has followed up the announcement with a ban on the Islamic movement of the Companions of the Right. It has also banned Iran's powerful Military Revolutionary Guard. The move makes it illegal to support either of those groups. This is SRN News. Here's the Wall Street Business Report.
7: The U.S. wholesale inflation fell from May to June on plunging energy prices, but intensifying hostilities with Iran are possibly changing that outlook.
8: The Labor Department reports its producer price index, which captures inflation before it reaches consumers, dropped 0.3% from May. Compared to a year ago, it was up 5.5% in June. Gasoline prices plunged 12% in June, but are still up nearly 43% from June of last year, pushed higher by the Iran war.
7: That is Mike Hempen reporting. New York is blocking new large data centers that fuel artificial intelligence for up to a year to protect the environment and energy grid. The governor signed an executive order this week for the country's first statewide moratorium. On Wall Street, it was a winning session across the board at the closing bell. The Dow up 150 points.

Well, I'm not going to lie. I was tapping my toes along with that one. That is Satisfied. Now, it's not a new song, but it is a relatively new recording of that song by the Mark Lowry Vocal Band. Glad to have you listening to KPOF on our Wednesday afternoon, taking a look at our weather forecast for Denver and the metro area. We are not going to see those warm temperatures leave the area anytime soon. Tomorrow and Friday, we'll look at highs in the mid-90s. Overnight lows mid to upper 60s. For Saturday and Sunday, we see some very warm temperatures in the upper 90s. We hope that you'll be prepared for that. Overnight lows also very, very mild in the upper 60s. Currently here at KPOF, we have 93 degrees. We continue with music from the Maranatha Singers and Seek Ye First.

Isn't that pretty? That is the Ralph Carmichael Strings this afternoon and El Shaddai. Glad to have you listening to KPOF on our Wednesday afternoon as we head toward the top of the hour. We'll get some news and information, but coming up next, a really, really beautiful rendition of Holy Forever. This is Declaration Worship with Joseph Habedank.

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1: High temperatures are causing pavement to buckle on some paths in Boulder County, according to a social media post from the City of Boulder, Colorado government. Some of the damaged paths have been located along U.S. Highway 36. Officials are urging people to slow down on their bikes, especially during the high temperatures of the afternoon. The city has had several reports of bike crashes. Signs have been placed at known locations, and the Boulder County government is working to make repairs. The social media post warns that buckling may continue as temperatures climb this weekend. Crews are actively working on repairs. However, buckling concrete can unexpectedly sink back down to a position that resembles its original form. Now, this means that it may look normal, but it might be damaged. Officials are asking community members to report any signs of buckling to the city. An iconic fixture of downtown Denver could soon disappear as the Regional Transportation District, or RTD, weighs service cuts to help close a projected $215 million budget deficit. The 16th Street Free Ride, formerly known as the Free Mall Ride, was one of many service cuts under consideration as officials presented a proposal to the agency's Finance and Planning Committee yesterday. The free shuttle along the 16th Street Mall has been a staple of downtown since the mall opened in 1982. RTD estimates that cutting the route could save nearly $9.5 million annually. The proposal has raised concerns, however, because the Downtown Denver Partnership says about 20% of downtown transit riders complete their trips using the free ride service. RTD has been in a budget bind ever since federal COVID-19 relief funding ran out in 2024. The agency has operated at a deficit since then. Fee hikes are also being discussed as options to close the budget gap. Recently approved light rail service to Denver Broncos games also under consideration. On Wall Street today, the three major U.S. indexes opened higher today as investors weighed softer than expected producer inflation data and a flurry of corporate earnings as PayPal surged on reports of a $53 billion takeover offer. The Dow closed the day up 150. The Nasdaq closed up 162. The S&P 500 up 28 at the closing bell. In sports news, as the Colorado Rockies approach their trade deadline, they are looking for strategic moves that could help the Rockies continue their improvements. Now, yes, they are the worst team in the NL, but by the way, they're not as bad as they were last year, and most fans are happy with any improvement as the trade deadline approaches on August 2nd, that is. Rockies outfielder Mickey Moniak might be the kind of player that the Rockies could build a solid trade around. At the same time, the Rockies may not be able to do without such a productive player. Still, contending clubs are surely taking notice. Moniak and outfielder Jake McCarthy are both experienced outfielders having strong years. Moniak and McCarthy can't concern themselves, however, with whether or not a trade looms. They both seek to improve and contribute to the team after the All-Star break. There's still a half a season to play. The Rockies front office is revamped, of course, and now led by President of Baseball Operations Paul DePodesta. Anything is possible, and old patterns aren't a sure thing anymore. Meanwhile, the Rocks will enjoy the break as they prepare for the Reds to visit Coors Field on Friday. Now, football is just around the corner. You may not believe it, but it's the truth. And the Denver Broncos are getting ready for training camp to begin. And head coach Sean Payton has so far prioritized building the team from the line of scrimmage. Denver has extended their time with starters Quinn Meinerz and Garrett Bowles and Luke Wattenberg as well, an investment that has paid off. Peyton has spoken throughout his tenure about how this core group can set a tone that permeates throughout the team. The group of starters will be counted on again as the 2026 season gets underway. Mike McGlinchey spoke recently about the importance of the consistency and executing the calls. He said they all seek tweaks to make improvements, but that they do trust the system. Anything could happen, of course, before the season starts. Training camp will give some insight into what is possible as the rookies show up on the field on the 22nd. Taking a look at the weather forecast for Denver and the metro area, looking for very warm temperatures overnight, low tonight in the upper 60s. For tomorrow and Friday, our highs in the mid-90s, overnight lows upper 60s. Saturday and Sunday, plenty of sunshine, but our highs in those upper 90s. Please be ready for that. Very warm temperatures, overnight lows upper 60s. Currently here at KBOF, it is 93 degrees.
0: This Share a Day on AM 910 KPOF Denver is in honor of John and Lorraine Bandemir as they celebrate their 65th wedding anniversary this month and their commitment to each other and their family by loving each other for over six decades. AM 910 KPOF.

0: Such a pretty song. That is the Discovery Singers and the sweetest name of all. Glad you're listening to KPOF this afternoon. 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
1: My friend George has a puppy, and George's wife, Ruth, is away this week. The puppy misses Ruth, and every time she hears a noise, she thinks it's the garage door opening and goes over and sits expectantly by the door to the garage. Is Jesus coming back soon? I get that question a lot, and frankly, I have no idea. But every time I hear the noise of hatred, division, and anger, I stand by the garage door. Could be him. When it is, let's welcome him. I might say, it's about time. What took you so long? Nah, his coming will cover that. I'm Steve Brown. You think about that. Share what you just heard with a friend. Go to youthinkaboutthat.com.
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tapping our toes and singing along with Brian Dirksen this afternoon and Hope of the Nations. We are headed toward the top of another hour here at KPOF, as we'll soon be looking forward to Chuck Swindoll and Insight for Living coming up just after 5:30. But right now we have more music on the way for you. Here is Jerry Nelson and Jesus Paid It All.

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1: With SRN News, I'm Keith Peters in Washington. The Senate Judiciary Committee heard from Acting Attorney General Todd Blanche at his confirmation hearing today. Blanche says the Biden administration upended faith in the justice system by targeting political opponents.
2: Above all, we are restoring American trust. In recent years, we watched the Justice Department turned against many of you and a former president, and it damaged the public's faith in justice. We are fixing that.
1: But ranking member Dick Durbin told Blanche he's too focused on doing President Trump's bidding.
3: In less than 18 months at the Department of Justice, you've shown you're still President Trump's personal attorney. Your tenure can be summed up in the four words you said, quote, "I love you, sir," to President Trump. This was your response when you were asked what you would say to him. This nation deserves an attorney general who loves the Constitution more than any single president.
1: Slow-moving storms drenched much of southern Texas with more heavy rain on Wednesday. National Weather Service meteorologist and hydrologist Corey Van Pelt says there's only moderate rain in Kerr County, where catastrophic flooding last year killed more than 100 people.
4: Luckily, that area has, over the past 12 hours, has missed out quite a bit on the heaviest rainfall. Maybe it's been less than an inch for western Kerr County. As you get into just east of Kerrville, it's a little bit heavier, possibly a couple of inches.
1: The U.S. has reimposed a naval blockade on Iran and intensified its airstrike campaign in retaliation for Tehran's attacks on ships trying to pass through the Strait of Hormuz. On Wall Street, the Dow up by 150 points, the Nasdaq rose 162, the S&P 500 advanced 28. This is SRN News. Congressmen issue a warning about assisted suicide. Correspondent Michael Harrington reports.
5: A bipartisan group of lawmakers has sent a letter to Health and Human Services Secretary Robert F. Kennedy Jr., urging him to monitor the 13 states where it is legal for a person to take their own life with the help of a doctor. They say, quote, "There are grave informed consent issues within physician-assisted suicide. Less than 1% of patients receive mental health referrals." Republican Senator James Lankford and Democratic Senator Tim Kaine authored the letter. Michael Harrington reporting.
1: According to data from a new AP NORC survey, most Jewish adults in this country don't feel well represented by political leaders at a troubling moment for many in their community. A total of 63% say prejudice against Jewish people is an extremely or very serious problem in the U.S. At the same time, few believe either party is doing a good job supporting Jewish people. This is SRN News.
0: Local news and information, so you are always informed.
6: A grandfather was arrested earlier this month after a 7-year-old girl used a mallet to break out of a hot car, the Thornton Police Department said today in a weekly briefing. On July 6th at around 5:30 in the evening, Thornton police were called to the area of East 88th Avenue on a report of a child locked inside of a vehicle while it was approximately 90 degrees outside. Thornton police

0: She was retreated at the scene, and her grandfather was arrested on charges of child abuse. Castle Rock announced its newest open space is now ready to welcome visitors, opening its doors to new scenic trails, vistas, and wildlife habitat across nearly 700 acres at Lost Canyon Ranch open space. Across 10 miles, the space has connected hiking trails that take visitors through rolling grasslands, rock formations, mature forests, and dramatic canyon cliffs. The town of Castle Rock said another 5 miles of trails are under construction. The park also has two accessible trails and a connection to the nearby Castlewood Canyon State Park. Dogs and horses are not allowed on the property. Bikes are only allowed on roadways. A plan to develop the recreational area was approved in the summer of 2025. The town of Castle Rock Parks and Recreation Department began working on the property in the fall of that same year. Some construction work is still underway. Visitors are asked to yield to workers and construction vehicles. The entrance is located on Lost Canyon Ranch Road in Castle Rock. In sports news, the NHL has announced the start of the 2026-27 season, and the new season will be expanded to 84 games. Each team in the league will have two more divisional games added to their schedule. The season begins on Tuesday, September 29th, with a matchup between Florida and Carolina. The Colorado Avalanche play their season opener at home on Wednesday, September 30th, when they host the LA Kings. The Avs will travel to Salt Lake City on New Year's Eve to face the Utah Mammoth in the Discover NHL Winter Classic. The NHL All-Star Weekend will take place February 5th and 6th at UBS Arena in Long Island. The All-Star Skills Competition is scheduled for February 5th, the All-Star Game on the 6th. The Avs start the preseason on September 20th against Utah. They will have four preseason games, two at home and two away, and those games will be against Utah and Winnipeg. 9 years after he last served as a head coach in the NFL and 3 years after serving as a senior assistant, 71-year-old John Fox is back in the NFL. Fox was senior defensive assistant with the Colts and Lions most recently and sat out the 2024 and 25 seasons, with analysts speculating that he was stepping away from football. Now Fox is back, joining the Buffalo Bills as senior assistant under new head coach Joe Brady. Fox served as head coach for the Denver Broncos from 2011 to 2014. He went 46-18 during his tenure, and he won four straight division titles. Nonetheless, it was Gary Kubiak who had taken over in 2015, and his leadership pushed the Broncos over the hump and into the Super Bowl 50, and of course, they came away with the title that year. Fox lost two Super Bowls as a head coach, one with Denver and one with the Carolina Panthers. In weather for Denver and the metropolitan area, we are looking at mild overnight lows. We'll see those lows top out in the upper 60s. For tomorrow, mostly sunshine, highs in the mid-90s, and more of the same for our Friday. Saturday and Sunday, however, we do see some very, very warm temperatures in the upper 90s. Those overnight lows also very mild, in the upper 60s. Currently here at KPOF, it is 93 degrees.
1: I'm Brent Lewis, pastor of Calvary Boulder Valley in the city of Louisville, with today's good news. 1 Corinthians chapter 2, verse 9 says, "But as it is written, eye has not seen, nor ear heard, nor have entered into the heart of man the things which God has prepared for those who love him."
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0: There's a great new song from Southbound this afternoon, and nothing can keep us from his great love. Coming up just after 5:30 this evening, Chuck Swindoll teaching from Ephesians 5, where Paul commands his readers to be filled with the Holy Spirit. We're going to learn more about what that means tonight on Insight for Living. Once again, that happens just after 5:30 right here on KPOF.
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2: When somebody has offended you and let you down, do you dismiss it? Do you kind of not talk to them? Do you avoid them when you see them, maybe at work or at school or maybe in your home? Is that the thing to do? The book of Matthew chapter 18 tells us when we've been sinned against, it's our responsibility to go to them and to make it right. Sometimes they're not even aware of how they've offended us. And so it's our responsibility to be reconciled to them by going to them and lovingly say, hey, what you did or what you said really hurt me, and I want to talk about it. Oh, man, that's so hard to do. Kind of reminds me when I go to Costco and there's that fellow who's, I think he's selling a phone subscription. And instead of going by him, I go around him or go down a different aisle. That's sometimes what we do in relationships, folks. Instead of dealing with things as they come and being reconciled to the people that have hurt us, we kind of just let it go. We let it linger. We slip it under the rug. We hope that somehow the situation will resolve itself. And what we find is the more we ignore it, the bigger the problem gets. So Matthew 18 is so true. If your brother or sister has sinned against you, go to them and be reconciled. What great advice that is. If there's someone in your life who's offended you and you're ignoring them or you're avoiding them or you're not wanting to talk to them, do the biblical thing. Be reconciled to them, even as God has reconciled us unto himself through his son, Jesus Christ. Let it be so and let it be done to the glory of God's holy and saving name.
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What a great song that is from Truth. Jesus never fails. Well, tonight on Focus on the Family, author and mom Jessica Smart reveals how to build a strong family by making small and manageable changes. She says anybody can do it. We're going to find out how tonight at 10 o'clock right here on KPOF. We'll continue with music from new song, You Are My King.

0: That is such a beautiful rendition of that hymn. That is Chris Tomlin pooling talents with many, many other worship leaders, including Matt Redman and a host of others, and How Great Thou Art. Glad to have you listening to KPOF as we are just getting ready to hear from Chuck Swindoll in a moment. One last look at your weather forecast. We are looking at partly cloudy skies overnight. Our overnight lows in the upper 60s. For tomorrow and Friday, mostly sunshine. Mid-90s for the high. No relief from the heat, I'm afraid. Overnight lows mid to upper 60s. Saturday and Sunday, very, very warm temperatures in the upper 90s. Overnight lows also very mild. Upper 60s towards 70. Currently here at KPOF, 93 degrees.
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3: On Tuesday's program, Chuck Swindoll laid the foundation. And today on Insight for Living, he goes deeper. At the heart of this message is one commanding verse written by the Apostle Paul in Ephesians 5, verse 18. Chuck will draw four observations from the original Greek language that will change the way you think about the Spirit-filled life. This isn't theology for scholars. It's direction for every believer who's ever wondered, how do I live out this command to be filled with the Spirit? Let's open our Bibles to Ephesians chapter 5 as we begin with prayer.
4: Father, we thank you for the beauty of the earth, and we thank you for the lovely glory of the skies, and for the love which from our birth over and around us lies. And Father, thank you for the reminder that your beauty stretches around us and above us, and even because of your faithfulness within us. Thank you for loving parents who raised us to love you, and thank you for their faithfulness in building into our lives. And thank you for the families you have given us on this earth. And at this time of year, we do pause to express our gratitude. We remember those men and women in uniform in dangerous and difficult places as well as we come to you today. And we pray for them, for their families here at home, the families of our allies in this battle. Our Father, we pray that you will hold them close to yourself and take care of them, and meet their needs as their hearts turn toward home. Also, our Heavenly Father, we come before you today to ask your forgiveness and to seek your direction and guidance. We know your word says, woe to those who call evil good. But that is exactly what we have done. We have lost our spiritual equilibrium and reversed our values. We have exploited the poor and called it the lottery. We have rewarded laziness and called it welfare. We have killed our unborn and called it choice. We have shot abortionists and called it justifiable. We have neglected to discipline, nurture our children and called it building self-esteem. We have abused power and called it politics. We have coveted our neighbor's possessions and called it ambition. We have polluted the air with profanity and pornography and called it the freedom of expression. We have ridiculed the time-honored values of our forefathers and called it enlightenment. Forgive us, Heavenly Father. Search us, O God, and know our hearts today. Cleanse us from every sin and set us free. In the matchless name of Christ our Lord, we pray. And everyone said, Amen.
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4: In order to enter the Christian life, well, let's compare it to buying a car. Two things are essential for you to enjoy the car that you buy. First is a set of keys. What the keys are to the car, conversion is to the Christian life. Okay? You enter the Christian life through the key, Christ. The second thing you need, and you'll notice it soon after getting the car, is fuel. What the fuel is to the car, the Spirit of God, is to the authentic, normal Christian life. Now, look at Colossians chapter 2, just before we get over to Ephesians. Look at this second chapter, verse 6. I love this verse because of its simplicity. Therefore, as you have received Christ Jesus the Lord, that's the key. That's the key in the ignition that turns on the engine. That's the key that gets you inside. Just as you have received Christ Jesus the Lord, that's the key. Now the fuel, so walk in Him. That's the Spirit of God at work, fueling, engaging your life in an authentic manner. The longer I live, the more I place a high priority on authenticity. I don't know of anything that impresses the lost world more than this combination, an authentic life and a joyful attitude. Those things are contagious. Now, turn from here to John chapter 14. Let's do a quick little review on where we've been. John 14, remember, is the conversation that followed the Last Supper. Jesus is with his faithful 11. Judas has left. Jesus is teaching them about the life yet to come. He tells them in John 14, verse 16, I will ask the Father. Remember, this is at the Last Supper. He's going to be with them only a few more hours. I will ask the Father. He will give you another helper that he may be with you forever. See those words? That he may be with you forever. Down in verse 17, we read, he abides with you and will be in you. So the promise is, when you come to Christ, now that we are at the time of the Spirit's working and the Spirit's filling and the Spirit's indwelling, when you come to Christ, you have the Spirit of God living within you. Now look at Acts 1:8. Not only do we have the Holy Spirit permanently indwelling in us, we now have God's enablement. Jesus Christ promised the Holy Spirit. That's the first point. Second, the Spirit of God has now come and lives within us permanently. And the third is the Holy Spirit will come with power. Verse 8, you will receive power when the Holy Spirit has come upon you. You shall be my witnesses in Jerusalem, in Judea, in Samaria, even to the remotest part of the earth. One of the great missionary verses. In fact, it's a verse for all believers. We live our lives with an eye toward the world around us. One more turn before we get to Ephesians. Look at 1 Corinthians chapter 6. I want you to see what you are as a living, breathing Christian. 1 Corinthians chapter 6 concludes verses 19 and 20 with some terribly important information. Do you not know, says the apostle, that your body is a temple of the Holy Spirit who is in you? What does that mean? It means he resides there. But we are the temple of the Holy Spirit who is in you. He even goes further, whom you have from God. When you're operating in the power of the Spirit, you don't operate for your own glory. You're not your own. That means your goal in life is not to get what you want. You're not in life for yourself. You're not planning to go your own way. All of those self-help books tell you. You can become this person. And if you're not careful, your pride takes over. You know, you're able to pull some of that off in the flesh. But you can't take what comes with it. You can't handle the money that comes with a job that pays that well. You can't handle the prestige and responsibility. Look at how many of the professional athletes, they get into the realm of the athletic world and they can't handle the prestige and the money that comes with it. They aren't equipped, many of them. We're not our own. We've been bought with a price. So what are we supposed to do? Look at verse 20, end of the verse, 1 Corinthians 6, 20. Because of this, we are to glorify God in our bodies. That's the next thing to put down. We're to glorify God in our bodies. Lord God, I'm yours. You have gifted me in ways that I wouldn't have ever expected. And I thank you. I'm here to serve you. And may my service be for you, and may it be authentic, and may it bring honor to your name. I reverence your name, O God. Now, in order for the gears to be engaged, for the fuel to be used that God supplies, there must be the filling of the Spirit. Ephesians chapter 5. So turn finally, if you will, this last turn to Ephesians chapter 5, and let's spend the rest of our time here. Isn't it important to remember that we are not our own? Isn't that a healthy reminder? Someone attended a Michael W. Smith concert recently and passed along a statement that Michael made in that concert. And I love it. He said this, God is still God and I am still not. I love that. God is still God and I am still not. So in order for me to live the life God would have me live, I need his fuel. I need his empowerment. I need him to lubricate the gears. I need his control. So you're looking at Ephesians 5, and we'll not go through all the chapter, but begin it at verse 15. We begin with a very helpful and necessary reminder. Be careful how you walk. I would say that to every Christian. Part of the reason is you want to glorify God. So that takes care. Pay attention. Listen to his word. Come to him in prayer. Seek his help. Furthermore, you're being watched. You and I don't think about that much. If we did, it would drive us nuts. It really would. We'd be uneasy if we knew how many people watched us. I never cease to be surprised at occasions when people walk up to me and speak to me. And I may be in a grocery store. And, you know, it's one of those late night trips and you're not dressed like you ought to be dressed. And you think, well, no, nobody will be there that knows me. I walk in and two charter members greet me as the door opens, and I get inside and a little girl walks up. Hi, Pastor Swindoll. I'm like, hi. I'm thinking, why didn't I look a little better than this? Why? Or sometime if I'm acting up, somebody sees me. Cynthia and I did a cruise together, and she really ticked me off on the plane. And I tell you, I had sat in the plane under a fair amount of control, and finally I lost it. Okay? So we're getting ready to get on the cruise ship, and I said to her, step over here a second. And so I just dressed her down. I set her straight. I got everything out of my system. And I turned around, and about 75 people coming on the cruise with us stood there and said, this is Chuck Swindoll. Cynthia said, yeah, that's who that is right there. That's the real Chuck Swindoll. Be careful how you walk. Be careful what you say. But you know what should bother me more than 75 people who were shocked? If they knew me better, they wouldn't be, but were shocked that day, is that it grieved the Holy Spirit. There's no way to talk to my wife. That's not what I should have been doing. I wasn't careful how I walked or what I was saying. And so what's needed is wisdom, not as unwise, but as wise. And so that's very important, that we let wisdom take over, not just knowledge. And furthermore, when you're under his control, verse 16, you make the most of your time, because the days are evil. God knows that's true. We make the most of our time. And next, we discern the will of God. So then, don't be foolish, but understand what the will of the Lord is. Now, wait a minute. How can you walk as you ought to walk? How can you be wise when you tend toward being less than wise? How can we make the most of our time? How can we understand the will of the Lord? Well, we need his empowerment, enablement. That's what the next verse is all about. Now, we've come to the place where I want you to really concentrate. Listen to me. I don't know of a more important verse in the New Testament for the Christian than Ephesians 5:18. No exaggeration. Probably no more important verse for the lost person than John 3:16. God so loved the world, he gave his only son, that whoever believes in him should never perish, but have everlasting life. That's for the lost person. This is the verse for the believer, because this tells you how to live an authentic, empowered life. Pay close attention. It begins with a command. There are two commands in the verse. The first command, negative, is don't get drunk with wine. Now, why not? Because that's dissipation. When you're drunk with liquor, when you're drunk with alcohol, then you lose control. It isn't a picker-upper, it's a depressant. You wind up depressed and debauched, and you hate yourself, and others around you lose respect for you. Don't get drunk. Scriptures are full of commands, a command like that. But there's a positive command on the heels of that. Rather than getting drunk with wine, for that's dissipation, second command, be filled with the Spirit. I want to analyze that almost to the point of being tedious. But I want our teaching to be accurate. That's rule one when we come to the Scriptures. So allow me to point out four factors that you may or may not know up until this moment. I want you to know it before you leave today. Look closely from the last part of verse 18, be filled with the Spirit. First, it is a command. This is called the imperative mood. It is imperative. It isn't a nice option. It isn't a suggestion. It isn't a casual idea. It is a command directed to us from the Lord himself. It's in the imperative, a straightforward command. Do this. I would even say each day of your life, it is a command to obey. If you will, every morning before your day starts, fulfill this command, obey this command, be filled with the Spirit. So, I'm to be engaged in some way. Second factor, it's a plural.